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0: 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The whole day going through to the early hours of the morning. It's going to be noise.
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1: Hi, my name is Giovanni Model, along with my sister Amoya Model and Dana Model. And we would like to say,
2: it starts with you. You, the youth of the community. Let's head for a brighter future and open our eyes. Say no to guns, no to knives, no to drugs, and yes.

Tamira, played on the sounds of Fajaj International. Right here in the heart of Antigua, September the 26th, live on stage. Tamira with Juan Benjamin.

0: Yeah, we. Hi, this is Black Slate. 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

0: 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So remember, Saturday, the 25th of July, it's all about the Big People's fun day out in Bradford. The whole day going through to the early hours of the morning. It's going to be nice.
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0: 26. 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Birmingham has got the title, but the belt is bigger and better.
1: And it could be you.
0: Get your clippers ready,
1: because we're coming for you.
0: You could be up for a £500
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0: The biggest belt you've ever seen.
1: Entertainment
0: coming to you
1: real soon.
0: Barber Brawl
1: 2026.
0: Don't miss it.
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But also, let us know how we can pray for you. 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

It's a very good morning to one and all, as I said. It's our way of saying thank you for another day. And I know you might be saying, Peter, why are you playing all this gospel music? Every day you get given to you, you have to say thank you. Even on my diet, I'm still doing it. I'm still there very, very strong. I went out yesterday, I went Nando's. Give you more details on that story coming your way.

0: absolutely brilliant there with, you know, with some nice, calm gospel. Peter Terry. All right, that's enough of that. Oh God, I feel your presence. Natasha, tell him.
1: Yes, beautiful people. Natasha, what? Yes, yes, yes. Good morning, one and all. It is now time for the Real Deal Network Breakfast Show with the one and only Peter Terry, my good, good friend. Tune in now. You will be guaranteed to have a good time. That's 7 a.m. to 10 a.m. a weekday.

the golden rule. 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

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It's Peter Terry in the morning. Tell your friends, tell your neighbours. This is most definitely where it is at. If it's your first time on that dial, then respect to you. That's right. Don't forget 07506 374 288. Let us know what you're up to. Love to hear from you if you can. And don't forget, today is another scorching day. So if I was you, I would definitely wrap up. Well, not wrap up. Take it all off. Yesterday was crazy. And I heard it's even getting, it's going to be even more humid. I think it's 32 today. So watch out for that. 32. And you know what makes me laugh, right? Where a lot of these people, they're all complaining about the sun. They're all complaining. Oh, it's too hot. It's too hot. And I'm talking about our own people as well. I'm talking about black people as well. Because what makes me laugh more than anything is that when they say, oh, it's too hot, boy, this weather. And always the excuse is, it's because of the way the weather is here in the UK. It's nothing like Jamaica. It's not. And I'm like, okay, heat is heat. Doesn't matter, heat is heat. And when we want a good scorcher, we get it, we complain about it. I mean, I was at a theatre the other day, the theatre nearly closed down, it was too hot. I couldn't believe it. Nearly closed down because of the heat. I'm like, really? It's like, yeah, it was because of the heat, it was going to close down. But no, it stayed open anyway, but that's ridiculous, isn't it? Because it's hot, they decide they want to now close down. No. Anyway, so that's what it is. Anyway, it's the Real Deal Network Breakfast Show. Peter Terry in the morning, giving it to you the best way I possibly can. Okay, so yes, if you want to join in. And don't forget, today's show is a little tiny bit different. Because you know why? I'm not here. I know it sounds like I am here, but I'm not here. So let's continue the vibe and keep it going right here on the Hot Frequency. So don't forget, Peter Terry giving it to you, fine style, like this.

And one for the money, that's right, two for the show. We keep doing it, three to get the honeys. Hey, you know who it is, your man Harris Brown, letting you know about the Real Deal Network show with Peter Terry and 7 a.m. to 10 a.m. Call now, 07-506-374-288.

That's right, remixes galore. That's what's happening. Anyway, it's the new music scene, isn't it? AI's just jumped in as well. What can I say? Don't forget, we've got Bob Martin. That's our nutritionist and our fitness instructor as well. I might be falling. That's coming up shortly as well. Me? I'm feeling good. I'm on a little buzz. So as I say, let's give you the story. I went to Nando's yesterday. So we went to Nando's and then it was like, what do you want? You know, there's a world of food and what do you want? What do you want that will keep you going? And I said to myself, there's a massive temptation here. So what I done is I just did the chicken, right? Chicken, grilled chicken, loads of salad. Then they said, do you want this? Is it Parmesan? Is it Parmesan? I don't think it's Parmesan, but it was cheese. Do I want the cheese? And I said, no cheese. No cheese. Then they said, do you want chips? And no chips. Then they said, do you want, what else do you want? And I said, okay, I have a little bit of coleslaw. That's it. And that was my intake. And I had two legs, nice legs, really nice legs. Now, I'm not sure what they put in it, but obviously it was two legs. And that was my intake, with loads of salad. And I had one, and I had, what's those things called? I just passed them on to my friend, man. I couldn't eat them. Anyway, so those little green things. Anybody know? Can you just text me and just tell me what they're called anyway? So, but it was really nice. It was really nice. But you know what the thing was? There was... You know when you can get refillables and that's of course fizzy drinks and well, and didn't want none. So I had this organic, it was this organic drink and I had the organic one and then they said, do you want chips? And no chips. Then they said, do you want, what else do you want? And I said, okay, I have a little bit of coleslaw, that's it. And that was my intake and I had two legs, nice legs, really nice legs. Now, I'm not sure what they put in it, but obviously it was two legs and that was my intake with loads of salad and I had one and I had what's those things called? I just passed them on to my friend, man. I couldn't eat them. Anyway, so those little green things. Anybody know? Can you just text me and just tell me what they called anyway? So, but it was really nice. It was really nice. But you know what the thing was? There was, you know when you can get refillables and that's of course fizzy drinks and well,

that's of course fizzy drinks and well, and didn't want none. So I had this organic, it was this organic drink. And I had the organic one, and there was two little cartons of organic, and that really got me through. And then when I came out, I decided, you know what, I'm going to get water. And that's it. And that was my whole intake. And you know the weirdest thing, right? I went to another friend because I wanted to get me my watch strap sorted. So I went in the shop, and he sorted it out for me. And all of a sudden now, I went into Kentucky Fried Chicken shop because I wanted to go to the convenience. So I went into the convenience. Do you know that when I smelled the chicken, usually when I go to a Kentucky Fried Chicken, I smell and I think, that smells nice. When I walked in and smelled this smell, I was like, ugh, this is disgusting. And you know what? I walked out. I was like so glad to get out of there. So it looks like that me taste buds are all changing up and that as well. And my friend said to me, oh, you're looking different. Straight away, you're looking different. And I was thinking, wow, that's only a week. You see, what it is, people see you differently to what you see yourself because you're around yourself all the time. It's like, no, you're looking different. And this is my second week now. So, and don't forget what you're not recognizing. I haven't had no rice, I've had no bread, I've had no pasta, I've had no biscuits, I've had no fizzy drinks, I've had absolutely nothing. And I'm just on this water, I'm on this fasting, I'm on this, like this morning, got up this morning, had me lemon, had me water, that's my intake now till 12 o'clock, that's all I'm having. Nothing else till 12 o'clock. Once 12 o'clock, I have something to eat, and then I'll have something about 6, 7 o'clock later on. So, yeah, I think I'm doing well. The boys are in town straight after. Anyway, let's go with T-Pain. Good morning to you. If it's your first time, welcome.

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0: Hey, good morning, good morning, good morning, good morning. I've got the boys in town. Good morning, guys. How are you doing?
1: Good morning. Yeah. Very well. Very hot.
0: Oh, it's very hot. It's going to get hotter today as well, I do believe, Mark. So,
1: it's exciting.
0: Hey, Martin, do you know what? Have you looked at your bank account? You should have something in there, mate. Did you hear?
1: Oh, I'm very excited about it.
0: No, did you hear? No, Bob killed it last week at the Ascot. He mullered it. Is that right?
1: Wow.
0: Is that right, Bob? Why are you laughing?
2: I wouldn't say mullered, but it was a very good event, I've got to say. It went very well indeed.
0: Yes, yes. A lot of people were telling me they had such an amazing time at yours. I mean, come on, Bob, right? The guy was giving away, shrimp, he was giving away lobster, he was giving away full breakfast, you could eat whenever you wanted to. It was like, and listen, I'm on a diet now, and because of my diet, I wouldn't have enjoyed it, because like, he was giving away cakes, he was giving away champagne, he was giving away brandy. I don't know how he does it. I really don't know how he does it, Martin. I really doesn't. Bob, anything you want to add to that?
2: I'm saying nothing, Peter. I'm just...
0: Wow.
2: I'm just going to allow you to say it.
0: Anyway, but, no. I've got to express that. I know people have come back to me and said they had an amazing time. So, well done. Well done. Right. Guys, I'm on it. I'm still on it. I haven't given up yet, and I am, I had my morning take of water and a bit of lemon, doing that every morning now. Now, I heard a statement, I think it was you, Bob, that said there's just two statements. Now, sorry, on a nutrition side, so we'll go Martin, and then Bob, you can start the questions off. But Martin... My nutrition at the moment in the morning is water. I'm having lemon. But someone said to me, Peter, if you really want to lose weight, another good way of doing it is having, melon every morning. What's that about?
1: Wow.
0: What's that about? An intake of melon.
1: The melon diet, that's a new one on me. I haven't heard of that one. Melon is a fruit. Fruit contains sucrose. Sucrose is a sugar. If you take sugar first thing in the morning, it'll spike your insulin and you're more likely to feel hungry throughout the rest of the day. I would not suggest eating melon first thing in the morning. There you go.
0: Right. So my lemon intake with water in the morning, what does that do to my system?
1: It's a detox. So lemon, honey, and ginger. Honey is a natural antiseptic, so it helps to keep your system healthy. Lemon is a really good stimulant, so rather than taking coffee, you get the zing and the kick of the lemon first thing in the morning. And ginger also helps ward off cold and flus. It's a natural suppressant of that as well. So honey, lemon and ginger in hot water first thing in the morning. It's a great way to start the day. Better than coffee.
0: So hang on, I'm getting twisted now. I'm told lemon, so you're getting so many different stories. Bob, we're getting so many different stories. These things are quite irritating. You know, for somebody who's trying to do something, I've had so many different stories of what you should do. But then someone said to me, it really does also boil down to the individual of what you want to do. Bob, can you interject?
2: Yes. 100%. I mean, there's an old saying, yeah, there's more than one way to skin a cat.
0: Yes.
2: And I think this is one of those scenarios. You've got, for example, what people may deem as optimum health, and optimum health might say it's better to have a particular concoction of X and Y, perhaps. Yeah. However, in the grand scheme of things, you know, if you have either A and B or C and D instead, it's not going to be detrimental to you necessarily at all. And so, it's you're always going to be mindful of what is your goal, what are you trying to achieve. Okay, so if you always go back to your why, you know, why am I doing this? And if it's a case of, you know, you want to, in your case, BT Senate, you want to get fat loss, you know, weight loss, you're getting a smaller body. And then, Peter, there are so many ways that you can go about achieving this, and not necessarily in an unhealthy way, but it may not be in an optimal way. But does that matter? Probably not.
0: Well,
2: find what works for you.
0: Okay, so we're back to square one again. Isn't that right, Martin? That, of course, I was told, if I'm right saying this, that when you take what your concoction was, to me personally, I'd rather take that when I'm not well. And so obviously taking it on a daily routine, is there any changes in that? Because when I've got a flu, they're the first things I go for, them ingredients.
1: So saying that you'd rather take it when you're not well is like saying I'm only going to exercise when I'm unfit.
0: Right.
1: It's prevention better than cure. You need to think about preventing the problem happening before it happens. I'm going to give you the answer. I'm going to give everybody the answer. This is what to do when it comes to your exercise, nutrition, and your entire lifestyle. Are you ready for this? I'm going to give you the answer. This is what's going to work. You ready?
0: Work. 100%. It's going to work, Martin. 100%.
1: This is it.
0: 100%.
1: Everybody get ready.
0: Right. Get ready. Get your pens and papers. Get your iPads. Whatever. Martin's going to give us the answer. What they've hidden
1: this
0: from
1: is
0: us. They've hidden from
1: Go.
0: Us. Go on, Mark.
1: Right. Here it is. The thing that works is the thing that you can stick to. That's the answer. And I know people are all sitting there thinking, but I want to know what to eat for breakfast, and I want to know what to eat for lunch, and I want to know what exercise to do, and I want to know how many star jumps to do, and all that sort of thing. It all works. But it works if you are consistent. So I'm going to go back to your breakfast.
0: Yeah.
1: Lemon, hot water, and some melon. If that works for you, and you can do it consistently over a long period of time, and crucially when it comes to nutrition, the calories that you consume during the day are less than or equal to the calories that you need to burn in order to operate, then you will lose fat, gain muscle, and be healthier over a longer period of time. But it matters that you can do it consistently. Peter, I love you loads, but I'm going to pick you up on one thing that you said. You said at the start of this, I haven't given up yet. And it was the word yet that I immediately picked up on, because that's what most people say to themselves. Most people will say, I'm going on a diet. Well, that invariably means that at some point you're going to be off a diet, because diets by their nature are not maintainable. You cannot maintain it over a consistent period of time. I'm going to show off slightly and then I'm going to stop talking. I am the same waist size. I have the same size waist that I did 15 years ago, because I eat consistently and I never go wild for months on end at the takeout and at McDonald's. I don't need to go on a diet because I follow a nutrition plan. I feel like I'm preaching slightly, but the thing that matters is doing it consistently.
0: Well, okay. So I understand exactly what you're saying. So if I take, three boiled eggs in the morning, which I started,
1: great.
0: And I keep doing that all the time, and then I still stick to my time schedule, I'm doing well. But then I'm going to get told, which I was told the other day, no, Peter, your intake of cholesterol is going to climb on you. So there you go. Martin's just told me, I'm playing devil's apps here in Mark, right? But Martin has just told me, keep to what you, and I'll be honest, I'd rather have three eggs in the morning to start off with than blimmin' lemon and water and honey. But you've just stated, right, Pete, tomorrow, go and do that, but make sure you keep it up. But then my cholesterol's going to climb.
1: No. So two things. First of all, if you want to have three eggs in the morning, go and have three eggs in the morning. As long as those three eggs work with your overall calorie composition, your calories, your macros. It gets slightly technical, but as long as three eggs works over the rest of the day, that's absolutely fine. And with regards to cholesterol, your body needs cholesterol in order to operate. Cholesterol is a hormone that enables you to function. Yes, you can have too much of it, but you're not going to have too much of it with three eggs. You're just not.
0: Wow. What a morning. A morning, Bob. A morning. Three eggs every single morning. I'm still the healthy bunny, am I then, Bob? Is that right?
2: 100%, mate. 100%. There's been a lot of disinformation as far as cholesterol is concerned. Yeah. Or, well, I mean, it depends on who's spouting whatever doctrine at any particular time. Okay, I mean, I'm old enough to remember a politician called Edwina Curry.
0: Oh, yeah.
2: She was a government health, right? She's government health minister many, many years
0: ago. She's not well at the moment.
2: And she made.
0: She's not well.
2: She's very unwell, apparently. And, yeah, and she, well, she was ill-informed, and she made a statement about eggs and giving you I forgot what it was now, actually. It wasn't
1: cholesterol. E. coli.
2: No, actually, it was E. coli. Yeah, thank you, Martin. But yeah, it was E. coli, and some of the egg market plummeted and crashed overnight, etc. And it took a long time for it to recover. Now, I think it's more or less accepted across the entire fitness world and medical world that eggs are probably, arguably, the number one superfood. Yeah, that's that. In terms of protein and high quality fats, etc. So, but again, with what Martin was saying, what works, the diet that works, is the one that you're going to stick to, that you're going to keep to. And again, yes, diet, the word diet as such is temporary. You know, you diet because you want to fit into a particular suit. Maybe you're getting married, Peter, you know, and you want to look, have a certain look. You know, you're going on holiday, you know, you want to be a certain weight, etc.
0: Yeah, yeah.
2: You know, you want to join one of the emergency services, like, you know, become a fireman, perhaps, you know, you need to hit the weight, the police, etc.
0: Yeah.
2: But dieting is temporary, okay, as such. You see, diet is what you eat, your diet, Martin's diet. As Martin just pointed out, okay, he's the same waist size as he was 15 years ago, primarily because he stuck to the same modality of eating, the same diet, not dieting, but the same diet for Martin. I have a similar story. In August, I'll be coming, you know, senior, even more senior in age, yeah, but I'm happy to say that my waistline is arguably about the same as it was maybe, well, even it's actually smaller than what it was 30 years ago. So,
0: wow.
2: What works for you, and if you want to be losing weight, Peter, as again, as we've always said, you know, over the time this show's been going on, okay, if you want to lose weight, the simple science about it is consume fewer calories than what you burn, than what you expend, okay? So that's the basic rule. There's a bit of nuance in the middle, i.e. you should be having a high amount of protein, good quality fats, okay? Keep your processed or refined carbohydrates to a minimum. Yeah, none if you can. Okay, and natural starchy carbs like some rice, some sweet potatoes, etc. are perfectly fine.
0: Right. Now I need to stop you there because am I doing myself any injury then? Because I'm not eating none. I'm definitely not eating potatoes. I've managed to get to a stage now. I even saw. I went out over the weekend, and there was macaroni cheese. Didn't touch it. There was rice. They said, do you want rice on there, my friend? I said, no, thank you. And I just stick into chicken and I'm sticking to salad. I'm cut out all the cheese. I'm not going on any biscuits. I'm not going on any crisp. I'm not on any fizzy drink or nothing like that. Am I doing myself health? Am I doing myself harm?
1: You're not doing yourself, well, let me think about this. You're not doing yourself any particular harm, but I would suggest that it's going to be increasingly difficult for you to maintain.
0: No, Martin, so, Martin, no. I'm telling okay. you now. I'm telling you
1: Let's
0: now,
1: fight.
0: Martin. No. Now there's a war going on, right? Martin, I'm telling you now. My brain has told me, don't touch rice. Don't touch pasta, mm-hmm. and do not mm-hmm. touch potatoes. But mm-hmm. okay. what is the difference, Martin, as a nutritionist, what is the difference with sweet potato? Because it's in the words, sweet potato, mm-hmm. and I've been told that's the best one to have. True or false?
1: I would say true, if I have to pick one. So the principal difference is something called the, are you ready for this? The glycemic index. So it's a measure of how quickly the energy from the food is distributed into the body. And that sounds very boring and scientific, but effectively, low GI foods, low glycemic index foods, are better than high glycemic index foods. And low glycemic foods tend to be things like sweet potatoes, whole grains, oats, and high glycemic foods are processed pasta, processed rice, sugars, baked goods, donuts, things like that. So low is good, high is bad, and the lower on the glycemic index a food is, the more slowly it will be digested and therefore the energy distributed into the body. And sweet potatoes have a lower glycemic index than wow. other carbohydrates. That's wow. the science.
0: Wow. Well, I've changed. And couscous. Couscous is better than rice, though, isn't it?
1: Be careful. Sorry, Peter. Be careful with the phrase better than. There are good things about rice and there are not the good things about rice. You could, all food is good and all food is bad. It's the quantity and quality of what you eat that affects your size and the way you feel respectively. So couscous has some advantages. Rice has some advantages. Potatoes have some advantages when it comes to vitamin and mineral content. So there really is no right or wrong. I want people to think about the quality and quantity of what they're eating. If you want to have a biscuit, I'm going to sound like Bob now. If you want to have a biscuit, have a biscuit. Just don't have the whole packet.
0: But you can't Martin, you can't. Because someone like me, you give me some custard creams or you give me a flipping bowl of macaroni cheese. It's gone, mate. And I can't finish. Stop until it's finished.
1: But that's the problem. The problem isn't the macaroni cheese, and the problem isn't the custard creams per se, although I wouldn't suggest people go and eat lots of custard creams. The problem is your mindset. Wow. The problem is your mindset around famine and feast. Your Neanderthal, forgive me, but your Neanderthal brain is kicking in saying, this might be the last time I eat. I've got to eat everything. We haven't progressed scientifically enough to be able to limit our Neanderthal brain from saying, this might be my last meal, I've got to eat everything. That's why we clear our plates, that's why we make sure that we eat everything that's in front of us. Portion control and quality and quantity, I would argue, are far more important than not having a biscuit.
0: Wow, crazy. Over to you, Bob, for the last words. Before we do that, Martin, give your handles, please, sir.
1: So I've changed my name on social media. So I'm doing a play on words. I'm having a play with this. So people can find me on Instagram and TikTok at Martin Forever Young.
0: Forever Young. Martin Forever Young. Wow. You're showing off now, Martin.
1: I am. I might as well make good use of the name.
0: Bob, last words, please, sir.
2: Yeah, Martin, that's a sick name. I like that. Yes. What can we say? Look, manufacturers spend billions, tens of billions on producing their foods, yeah? And I think they call it the glory spot, is when they've come up with ingredients that they know that the mass population will say, that is about perfect, that's the perfect taste, okay? They spend millions and millions and even more millions on advertising their food products, whatever those may be, whether chocolate bars, you know, biscuits, crisps, etc. Yeah. So, Peter, there's nothing wrong with you or your willpower or anything like that. I mean, back for more and more. And all food manufacturers are concerned about is does this product cause any harm? Will it kill you? And if the answer to both those questions are no, they just read it out there and they leave it up to us as individuals to decide just how much of this particular food we're going to eat. Yeah, so some of us can maybe stop that a little bit sooner than others. You know, you've got these hormones in your body that will say, right, time to stop. And you've got other hormones that say, no, not full yet, blah, blah, blah. That's a whole other thing. So that's something that you work on. So the way to get around it, Peter, is to kind of choose some foods that's going to make you feel fuller for a bit longer and keep you away from munching on the bad stuff. And again, you are right to stay away from certain foods. Okay. Definitely the lobster. Processed stuff, as we discussed before.
0: Lobster.
2: Yeah. So
0: lobster.
2: When you went away. Yeah. So when you're away at the weekend, Peter, and you refuse the pasta, that's very good. And you refuse, I wouldn't say necessarily the rice, but large quantities of rice, good. And certainly the mac and cheese, good. Yeah. But you don't have to then do no to everything, because look, life is for living. Right. And again, as we've all said, if at the end of the day you're in that glorious spot of a calorie deficit, you will be losing fat. Okay. Anyway, Bob Betton, BOBBETTON at hotmail.com. Or call me on 07-886-884-573 or come by you, Peter.
0: Thank you so much, guys. Thank you so much. Next week, it's another plan. Thank you. Bye. Bye. Bye. Bye. Bye.
2: Right, here we go.
3: Do it.
4: 2, 3, 4.
5: Are you ready for this?
3: Yeah.

So a big shout to the family and all that up in the East London side of things. And believe it or not, his sons are in the music business in a big way as well. The legacy carries on, if you was to know, he's doing certain tunes out.

0: Of Mr. Jack Cure, good morning, the guy that can cure us. We're trying to sort out a new business. It's got to be a Sorry Sun Hill. Good morning, sir. How are you? He was there. Sorry, are you there, sir? Oh, hang on. One sec, Sars. Go on, Sars. How are you doing, sir? Good morning.
1: Good morning. Good morning. Good morning.
0: Boy, what so can we
1: gonna
0: say?
1: Be a scorcher.
0: It's been a scorcher, mate. And how's that doing for you at the moment? Stressing?
1: Yeah. Well, you just got to hide indoors, mate.
0: Hide indoors?
1: Thank God I don't have to go in central London today.
0: Wow. Oh, what have you got for us today, Sars?
1: Yeah, I just wanted to talk about people who may want to start a business. You know what people say? People say, I don't know who originally said it, but people say the best time to start a business was 5-10 years ago. And the next best time to start a business is right now. It's always a good time to start a business, especially in the summer when people get excited and people want to spend their money. Sunshine makes you want to spend it. But there's certain things you need to think about if you want to start a business. The first thing is, it's very easy, Peter, these days to do your research. There's no excuse now. With ChatGPT, with Google, with all of the search engines and stuff, there's no excuse not to know a little bit more about your market. You can even know what people charge. You can know about how the industry is growing or not growing. You can learn so much by doing your research. The next thing is, you don't need much money to start a business these days. You can start a service business in your bedroom easily. All you need is a laptop, and some businesses don't even need a laptop, but a laptop and a mouse, and you can start many, many service businesses working from home. So, and you can do it still with your day job. You can have your day job and work in the evenings and weekends. A lot of people work from home, so you can do a bit of work during the week. And basically, you could do graphic design. You could do all sorts of services, business coaching, life coaching. So many different services you can do from home. If you know about AI, you can teach people AI, do courses on AI, webinars. There's so many things you can charge people for working from home. The next thing is, go out there and just start doing it. Get a cheap website. You don't need a lot of money to get a website up and running. Get some landing pages and just start selling. A lot of people, Peter, spend too much time researching and thinking. The best test of any market is to actually try and sell something. You can't beat it. It's like somebody saying, oh, I don't think you're going to sell much lemonade on the side of the road. The best test is to go and do it. Just give it a try. What's the worst that could happen? So with business, a lot of things in business is just getting going, being willing to get motivation and just be willing to get a bit of momentum. Just give it a try. Whether you want to make oils, candles, whatever it is you want to try and do, the best thing to do, as long as you don't put a lot of money in it initially until you tested it, as long as it doesn't take a lot of cash, is just give it a try. Get a market store. You know, get a little market store. Go to a little expo. There's lots of places you can go and test your product beyond your little family. Because if you ask your family, it's probably not the best feedback because they don't want to disappoint you. But get feedback from the market. Try and sell it to somebody. These are the basic things you need to do. Then you need to learn how to do marketing, Peter. A lot of people don't know about marketing. So you need to learn how to market your product, whether it's online, whether it's face-to-face, whether it's through leaflets, whether it's landing pages. You need to learn how to sell. And you can only learn how to sell really through, yeah, you can read, but you've got to try it. Try and sell it. Sell it to the public. Sell it to another business. Sell it to whoever. Door knock. Whatever it is you want to do, pick up the phone. Because the best way to learn marketing is to actually go out there and actually try and speak to human beings. And then you learn faster than any book can teach you. Yeah, but it's good to learn stuff from books or a coach like myself. I can teach you loads of marketing techniques and literally how to implement them. So those are the key, the top sort of 5 or 6 things. When you're starting a business, you need to get moving. And then you can get all the other stuff you can do after, like get an accountant, bookkeeper, software, all of that stuff you can do afterwards. But the basics, you can get going on a very, very, very small budget.
0: Now, you said a statement there, which was quite interesting, very interesting, actually, when you said you do not need a laptop to start your business. Are you saying that because of your phone has everything on it?
1: Yeah, your phone has a lot on it. The only thing is, of course, if you're going to do graphic design or you're going to do something a little bit more sophisticated, then obviously you're going to need some kind of computer to do it. But you could borrow one. You could use your mates. You could go to the library. There's loads of places you can get access to a computer. Even if you literally didn't have a laptop, you could use one somewhere else. But your phone can do most of it. Because if you can do Zoom on your phone, you basically can have a business. Because you could do a webinar on your phone. You could speak to customers on your phone. You can do sales on your phone. So you can do all your social media posts on your phone. So there's a lot you can do with a mobile phone. You don't necessarily need a laptop until you start getting into something a little bit more sophisticated. It's so easy these days.
0: There you go. That's a sorry, St. Hill. Sorry, Sarge, were you going to say something else?
1: No, I was just saying that there's never been a better time to start a business. Don't worry about what the economy is doing. That's the other thing, Peter. A lot of people worry about the economy. Oh, the prime minister's resigned. Don't worry about any of that.
0: No one cares.
1: That doesn't matter. It doesn't matter. Yeah. Look at it, Peter. Today, how many ice lollies and ice creams will be sold today and bottles of water?
0: Oh, millions.
1: You're going to sell loads and beer. I mean, how much beer is going to be sold tonight? Yeah. England are playing football tonight. Yeah. They're going to be selling beer. They don't care whether there's a recession or prime minister. Don't worry about any of that. You're going to sell if the circumstance is in the right situation. It's summer. People are going to buy. And it's hot. People are going to buy drinks. If it rains next week, they're going to buy umbrellas.
0: Oi. Did you notice early hours in the morning, there was a mad shower? Did you hear it?
1: Serious rain last night. Yeah, oh, there was a bit of shock, God. But people didn't realise.
0: No, but it was good because it's saying, right, I'm going to do it now. Because I doubt there's many people, even though the world still is alive at night, or London or England, because the world is definitely alive, because it's different time schedules. But the realism is, last night, boy, if you would have been out there for not even 1 minute, you would have been drenched. It was that fast.
1: Absolutely drenched,
0: down.
1: Yeah. It was serious rain, wasn't it? Yeah.
0: Crazy. And it was two spells, a bit of thunder and lightning. And of course, when thunder and lightning comes, it tells you that next day is going to be nice. So that's a good thing. Yeah. That really is a good thing. But it's obviously give, the atmosphere a bit more water that's going to grab some sun today, and it's going to dry it up in 5 seconds because it is going to be very, very, very hot. Now, going back to the Prime Minister's scenario, you know, Stalin has took a big kick in, you know, people saying, get out. But you know, the funniest thing that I saw yesterday really made me chuckle more than anything. You know, it's like our circuit, you know, on the music business, it's the same sort of thing. You're not good at this and you're not good at that and whatever. Or someone passes over and everybody couldn't stand that person before they passed over. When they passed over, everybody, amazing person, amazing. Did you notice that Starman, when he went to the stand to say goodbye, like he's definitely standing down, and he got to the family and he started crying a little bit, you know, because obviously he's a human.
1: That's right, yeah.
0: He's a human. Did you notice how they all started cheering him to say, well done? But hang on, you lot kicked me out.
1: You just pushed me under the bus.
0: That to me was funny as hell. It was like, all cheering him. You all make it, oh, he's an amazing guy. But you lot all dissed him all the way through allegedly his mistakes he's done. Oh,
1: that's right. On the weekend,
0: so, oh, they're so two-faced, aren't they? They really
1: I know,
0: are.
1: They are, aren't they?
0: Oh, dear. I could not be in front. I could never have them as my top friends. None of them. They're disgusting, mate.
1: He was ringing them all over the weekend.
0: He was
1: ringing them all over the weekend, and it was Johnny No Mates, isn't it? He realised that none of them, they were all saying, nah, you got to go, mate.
0: Wow. That's what I'm saying, man. That my book would be closed for you lot. You are a bunch of... Oh, they're all in it for themselves, isn't it? They're all in it for their self-stars. That's what it is. Anyway.
1: Pushed him under the bus.
0: Oh, they pushed him more than... And the guy's crying as well, you know. It's like, yeah, you made that happen.
1: So he's lost power.
0: Next week, say time, say place. Thank you so much.
1: That's and, it. I'll no
0: see
1: problem.
0: You Thank you. Bye-bye.
1: See you
0: Thanks,
1: then. Take
0: Sars.
1: Care.
0: Oh, Sars, give your handles. Quickly.
1: Oh, yeah. Go on. Yeah, please find me on social media. Find me on LinkedIn. Find me on Facebook, on my website. Just Google Asari St. Hill. It will all come up. Easy to get hold of me, and claim your free coaching session so you can get in, find out about your business.
0: Thank you, Sarsy. Thank you, mate. Take care. Bye-bye.
1: Take care.
0: You know, the show's crazy. We've still got loads going on. We've still got Maxine after the break. We've still got the Barber Brawl taking place this coming Sunday. Are you a barber out there? You cannot enter no more. When you see what's up for grabs, you guys are going to be so amazed. You're going to go, no way. I'm going to say, yes way. And also, it will start at about, well, Pat will put us all

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0: We're going to be speaking to Patrick Cut Above the Rest coming up very, very shortly. Absolutely love this tune as well. But we have things to do. Good morning, Patrick. How are you doing? Let's go. Good morning, Pat. How are you doing, sir? Hello, Patrick. Oh, I can hear you, Patrick. You're live.
4: No, I can't be live.
0: You are live.
4: You're live.
0: No, anyway. So, Patrick, why he sorts his act up. Don't forget and don't forget as well, the big garden party. That's right. Wendy Walker, Helen Bradshaw, big garden party. Yes, absolutely. Wicked. Okay, back over to Patrick. Good morning, Patrick. Good morning, sir. How are you? You know, it's really good how you act, because just now you're like, hey, you put me live. Well, you got, hello, Peter Terry. Yeah, whatever. Anyway, good morning, Patrick.
4: How you doing, sir?
0: I'm good, you're right, mate. I like the attitude, man. Keep it like that.
4: Those big spotty fingers must have pressed the button by accident and put me on live while I wasn't even ready.
0: You see that? Disrespect. And then, and do you know another thing? You know, can I just say something? When you bring someone around your home, yeah, or whatever, yeah, and it's for the first time, don't try and embarrass them. Don't try and embarrass them. And you're doing that now because we have someone with us. And I'm inside my home now, and you've come in and you brought a guest, and you're now trying to disrespect me. Now, come on, fam. But that's not right.
5: Not doing, sir.
4: Mother Wavy, what are you saying, King? Mother Wavy, what are you saying, King?
0: Oh, good. How you
4: doing, man? Yourself, Mikey.
0: Wow.
5: They are, man.
4: Well, tell us about yourself, man. This barber here is going to be on our, barber competition. That's this Sunday coming, 28th of June, in Faces Nightclub. Go on, barber. Go on, barber. I'll leave it to you, bro. Take it away.
5: Yeah, man. I'm just here, man. Just taking new steps. New steps. Yeah, man. Because it's, first time even being on radio and all them things there.
4: Wow.
5: And so it's nice to have, like, new experiences, trying to break new breakthroughs, trying to get over the nerve wracking, and in the public eye, but it's just different in this aspect of things, so it's definitely like a new experience for man.
4: So who are you, King? Tell us who you are.
5: Wavy Carl, man, aka Wavy Fades, representing for Man's Cave.
4: Man's Cave. Where's that then, brother?
5: That's in Benfleet, near Southend. So I'm with MK, award-winning barber.
0: Yeah, I thought it was MK. When I heard Man Cave, that's MK's.
5: Obviously, I've only been with him for a good couple months now, because I used to work. I used to live in Northwest London, innit?
4: Yeah.
5: So I was working in Neasden before.
4: Yeah. So you're with a good guy, man.
5: So I've heard. M's is, but you know what? If it wasn't for my missus, I would have never, I would have never come across MK, so I've got her to thank for that big time.
0: Mad.
4: Ah, brilliant, man. Give her some love. Big her up, man.
5: Yeah, man. So, she can hear you guys.
4: Good morning, missus.
6: Morning.
0: Hiya.
4: Morning.
0: Hiya.
4: Yeah, man. So what are you bringing to the Barnival 2026? Because you know Cash, yeah, seven-star Cash, he come back to defend his title. He's come back to keep claiming his belt.
0: He's going to come and beat you up. He's going to come and beat you up, bro.
5: Yeah, well, you see all of that. You see that? See all that there? You see all that seven stars? Yeah. It might all four, five stars.
0: Why? Oh, whoa. Oh, whoa. Oh, whoa.
5: Sometimes you have to check it there. You get me?
0: Oh, wow. Wow. So let me ask you.
5: Yeah, blood, get me.
0: All right, let me ask you a question. Sorry, Pat. One second. Let me ask you a question. For one, I'm just going to be real with the game. Can you tell us what nationality you are? Because that's very interesting. And also, go on.
5: See, you finished.
0: Yeah. So tell us your nationality and tell us what got you into barbering as well.
5: Yeah, no problem. Well, yeah, obviously born and bred in England. But obviously parents were full Jamaican, come here as children. So yeah, man, obviously man is, you know, the descent is all Jamaican, all full and through. So good Caribbean background, good English background, best of both worlds.
0: So you sound like you're good with a machete.
5: You took this joke. What do you think I used to do in the back garden, bruv? I used to mash up with my dad's machete in the back garden there, topping up plants, and you see it there?
0: Wow.
5: It was bound to happen, man.
4: Wavy, you know what, yeah? You know why Peter Terry asked you what nationality you are, yeah? Like, I knew what nationality you was because
5: of course. Your voice.
4: But because Peter Terry's like, he's Turkish, like, you know Peter Terry, when you see him, when you look,
5: I'm big Turkey as well.
4: When you see Peter Terry, yeah, he looks Turkish. He thinks he's black. Right? He thinks he's black, but he looks Turkish. But anyway,
5: you stay there. My mum's favorite chocolate was Turkish Delight. You think it's joke? Did I will bring her back some?
4: So, Wavy, for real now, yeah. You know what you're gonna get for first place, right? No first place winner. You know what they're getting, right?
5: What? Monies.
4: Right, what's this money, you know? Imagine money.
5: Monies, bro. Please.
0: No, we're giving away first a happy. Place. No, hang on, Patrick. Oh. We're giving away a McDonald's Happy Meal for a year.
5: That's some big stuff. World Cup thing, yeah?
0: Oh, God.
4: No, wait, seriously.
0: No, seriously.
5: World Cup Happy Meal, yeah?
4: First place, what you been getting, yeah? First place, what you get? You're going to get a latest clipper from Wall, yeah? The latest trimmers. Super tapers from Wow. You're going to get Kenchi blade scissors, really expensive.
5: Oh, yeah, I see that one still.
4: Yeah, you're going to get them. You're going to get a Wild air dryer. I've got that. I'm using it right now. Oh, my days.
5: What, the Vanquish thing?
4: Yeah, the Vanquish thing, yeah. That. You're going to get that. Yeah, you're going to get, right? You're going to get all the goodie stuff from Avalon. Yeah. You're going to get. Duppy Rums has jumped on, so you get a couple of cans of that. Yeah, you're gonna get the biggest trophy there is. You've seen, right?
5: What?
4: But then you're gonna get the championship belt. Then you're gonna get the championship belt. Yeah,
5: yeah.
4: And on top of that, you're gonna get £500 cash.
5: Oh, so there is a monies.
0: Yeah, there is a monies. No, but Wavy, hang on.
5: Some Wally Patins, man.
0: Hang on, Wavy. And another thing as well, right? You also, this belt we're giving you, yeah? This belt is better than any of the champions' belts that they've got out there. I'm talking...
5: Really?
0: I'm talking the bigs. I'm talking Fury. Our belt is crazy.
4: Right, but also, Wavy, you know what else you're going to be getting? Is a new AI platform. There's a new AI platform that's running. It's coming out very soon. it's going to be one of the big, it's going to be the biggest AI platform is out there. It's going to be the biggest AI platform out there on the market. You're going to get a 3 month trial.
5: Okay.
4: Yeah. So this AI platform is going to, it's going to be taking your calls. It's going to be taking your messages. It's going to be booking people in for you. It's going to be doing all kinds. You don't even have to touch your phone. Her name is Carrera, I think it's called.
5: Oh,
4: you
5: wow.
4: won't even have to touch your phone. You just
5: was it a push? Huh? Was it a push?
0: But bruv, wavy, what you got to recognize, wavy, what you got to recognize, no one's giving the prizes we're giving away for this type of level competition. Just hold that.
5: Nah, hey, man. Bro.
4: Nah, there's a lot. And even if you come second or third place, but you're looking to come first place. Even though you come second or third place, you're still walking with a bag. Even if you come last, you're still walking with a bag of stuff.
5: Yeah.
4: You know
5: what
4: I mean? Like, you're never gonna walk away with nothing in this competition, man. This competition is so big, and I think a lot of people understand. And the thing is, you jumped in it quite late, right?
5: Yeah.
4: You tried to register and then registration was closed, right?
5: Yeah.
4: So we bent a few things and we had to get you in, man, because you was all on it like a car on it, bro. And I love that. Because you know what? The thing I think about black people, sorry, I have to go there, yeah? Is that they want a lot of stuff, but they don't bend. They're always late. They don't respond. They don't do this. Right. They don't do that.
5: Yeah, yeah.
0: So lastminute.com.
4: You know what I mean? They're lastminute.com, but you was all over it like a rash. Yeah, and I love that.
0: Wavy, can I ask you a question really quickly?
5: Of course you can, man. Fire away.
0: Have you heard about our competition before?
5: No, this is the first. It was through MK that he did tell me about it. He's like, yo, there's something going on, a competition coming on. He's like, you wanna jump on, sort of thing. And I was like, I said, what? So what? I guess I'm jumping in the deep end then. And he's like, yes. And he was like, yeah, I think you need to.
0: and you come from a good school as well.
5: Yeah,
4: the last time we had a competition was 2007.
0: Yeah,
5: right? that's when that man left school.
4: Yeah, that's when Cash.
5: You know what I'm saying? Man's all 35 now.
4: Yeah, Cash, seven star barber Cash. He took the belt that time, 2007.
0: Yeah.
4: And then we just left it to lie around for a little while. And now we're bringing it back, and we're bringing it back bigger and better because now you've got social media. So you're not imagining.
5: Yeah, it's a totally different football ground, man.
4: We're up like 70,000 views already on our socials.
5: Oh my god!
4: You know what I mean? And it's just going to be a mad thing, my bro. So what you want to do, plug yourself, tell everybody where you are, tell everybody your Instagram, your socials. Yeah, I'll leave you to that.
5: Yeah, man. So again, AKA, man, just Wavy Fades. And then obviously you can follow us at Man's Cave Barbers. It's Man's Cave, sorry. So I've been trimming now for what, 15, 16 years, specializing afro hair. Obviously, wow. I do European as well, but I'm still learning a bit on that one. MK's teaching me. Very creative individual. I love creating. I love doing things that people are like afraid to try. You know what I mean? Big nerd. I love to learn. I love to learn, you know, how, you know, things work behind. Oh, you know, I'm a more under the bonnet guy as opposed to on top of the bonnet or just the exterior. I like to know how things work. You know what I mean? Yeah. Like, you know, I'm always willing to learn. I don't mind remaining a student. You know what I mean?
4: Yeah, you know, you said you're practicing your European haircuts. Well, guess what? When you get first place and you win those Kenchi blades, right? Oh my, I've got those Kenchi blades, right? I've got a pair myself. And I'll tell you, it's fine, them scissors, right? You have to be an expert to use those because as soon as you touch them, they're going to cut you. As soon as you touch your skin bit, they cut you.
5: Really?
4: They're so sharp, I'm scared to use it, to tell you the truth. They are.
5: The name of them sounds sharp.
4: Yeah.
0: Crazy.
4: Can she blades? Yeah, it's crazy, man.
0: Anyway,
4: yeah,
0: Wavy,
4: man, thank you for coming on.
0: Yeah, Wavy, thank you so much for coming on, brother. And we know the success is going to grow, and you will not leave that show with a bad experience because win or lose, everybody gets presents. We like giving away stuff, don't we, Pat?
4: 100%, man. So, guys, if you ain't got your tickets,
5: Christmas come early.
0: Yeah.
4: For real. If you ain't got your tickets yet, right? If you ain't got your tickets yet, bro, guys, it's the 28th. It's this Sunday coming. Yeah. Faces nightclub. Show doors open at 5 o'clock. We're gonna party to 11 o'clock. Yeah. We're gonna I will send Peter a promo code. So if anybody wants to come, they'll get a promo code. So all they have to do is put the promo code.
5: Yeah,
4: in,
5: I have that.
4: Right. So guys, let's get down there. Support the thing. And Peter Terry, there'll be no McDonald's there. So,
0: you know, you fool. I'm on a diet, brother, and doing very well. I mean,
5: same. I'm trying to lose this belly, mate.
4: Yeah, you need to be. You need to be on a
5: man,
4: diet.
5: Man, I'm a little four-pack back, man.
0: Listen.
4: Anyway, I'm going up to work.
0: Guys, thank you so much.
5: All right, guys.
0: Take care.
5: Nice one, man. Yeah, it was a pleasure.
0: Thank you. All right, bless. There you go. That's the Barber Brawl this coming Sunday. There's my partner in crime, Mr. Patrick, cut above the rest. 339 Barking Road on the corner. There, go down to the shop. The shop's absolutely beautiful as well. Got a tattoo shop upstairs and stuff. But listen, the real deal is this Sunday. Come and experience something totally different. Something you're going to go, wow, barbering? You know, like Battle of the Barbers? Well, we bring it to a different level. So come down there and come and check it out. It's this coming Sunday. We'd love you to be in the place. If you would like to come and experience it, grab a free ticket. I'll give a free ticket because I can, because it's my show. 07-506-374-288. You plus one friend can come absolutely free. Call me now. It's your ticket. Bye-bye. 07-506-374-288. Why am I saying bye-bye? Still got just under an hour.

Mr. Cornell, Cornell, and not forgetting also Brookie. Big shout going out to the poetry as well. Also a massive shout going out to the dark man as well. Can't forget you, sir.

out to Captain Smiley. Also, a massive shout going out to Laundry. That's right, big shout to you, sir. Big shout going out to Marky Mark. Errol, how you doing, Errol? Mr. Mac as well. That's, of course, the big track there of Real Love. As Dry As A Bone. I love this track, you know. I remember when I bought this track. She'll be getting Maxine in the program. If not, she'll be tomorrow. There's so many different interviews going on today. We've done three already. But the usual schedule, because of the Barber Brawl, took up a lot of time. Real love. So I might do Max tomorrow. So don't forget, if you want to hear the sup and go live, tell us what you think of the program in the morning. Breakfast 07 506 374 288. I'll give you the number again. The first person that gives us a call now got a pair of Barber Brawl tickets. They're yours, absolutely free. You plus one person. Come and experience something. There'll be music. There's a fashion show. You can bring the kids, sir, but not too young. 07 506 374 288. First caller. Blackness. Let's see if it's going to be you, your name, and we will give you those tickets for this coming Sunday.

Lena, good morning to you. Good morning. Last chance, 07506 374 288. You're saying, oh, I don't go see no barbers cutting hair. No, trust me, it's going to be an experience you're not going to believe. And in faces, they've got big screams as well, massive screams. So we're going to put it on all angles as well, so watch out for that. It's going to be crazy. Yeah, I'm going to try and get it on my network as well. See if we can go live and broadcast live as well. So we're going to do 07506 374 288.

0: right, let's go. Random. Hello, who's there? Who's there? Who's there? Who's there? Who's there?
1: Hi, it's Rachel. It's Rachel, one of the angels.
0: Oh, angels. The angels. Hey, you want to go to the Barber Brawl, right? You want to experience it, right?
1: I really do. I was listening this morning and I thought, you know what? I think I need a taste of that. I used to cut hair, so I thought, you know what? Let me see what's happening down at Faces this weekend.
0: Yeah, on Sunday. Now, basically, what it is battles. It's like time. We used to do a situation where you could cut hair and you had to do it in a certain amount of time, and you put like your partner or an individual of a woman, a guy on the beach. You'd have someone doing a Nike tick. You'd have someone, all these crafts inside a hair. Now, you, when you were a hairdresser, because you're a hairdresser now, I mean, when you were a hairdresser and that gun designs, you don't do designs and that, because you specialize in locks, don't you?
1: I certainly do. But I did used to cut, I used to fade hair back in the day. So I weren't into the designs, but the fading, I was just, I was about the fade. I love to see a good fade on a man even on a woman.
0: Yeah.
1: But yeah, I appreciate that. And I just thought, you know what? I want to come down and see the pet.
0: No, you can have those tickets, right? It's not a problem. Also, it's going to be on the big screen as well. Now, you've seen the TVs inside Faces, so you know that you're going to see everything. So a barber will cut, craft and stuff with cameras all around. Now, it's going to be amazing. There's a fashion show as well. You can bring the kids. There's exhibits. You can buy creams and all this sort of stuff as well. So, yeah. Have you been to... You've been to the Afro Hair and Beauty before, though, haven't you?
1: I certainly have. It's been a few years, but definitely I've been
0: there. And what do you feel of that Afro Hair and Beauty? Do you think it's got longevity still? We've got to be real with the game.
1: You know what, it hasn't, but it's still going, isn't it?
0: Yeah, it's still
1: hasn't, to be fair. But it's still, they're still trying. They are still trying to keep it going, which is a good thing.
0: Mm-hmm.
1: But longevity, I don't think it's going to last much longer.
0: I don't think it is neither. But thanks, Rach. You can have those tickets. Looking forward to seeing my beautiful Rachel this coming Sunday.
1: Thanks,
0: Rach.
1: Lovely.
0: Bye-bye. Bye. Absolutely brilliant there, Rachel, one of the angels who wants to come and check it out. Yes, sounds like a good idea. Sounds like a really good idea. Shall I do some more games? Shall I play some more games? All right, let's play some more games. Why not? Are you saying, what are you talking about, Peter, about playing games? You know we like to play games. We like to show you a different thing. Shall I say a different thing? Let's do this. Here we go.

vibrate, make you scream, yes. 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Open your eye, boy, I mean, boy, I mean. What I say? When girl good, but I mean, are the greatest. God bless me with sugar, baby. Son, a girl can test.

You've enjoyed the show. I'm gone. I'll be back tomorrow. Put your sunny hat on. Back tomorrow, same time, same place. Maxine will be with us tomorrow. So you now know how to do refixes. Some of them first time trying out. Trust me. Gonna get some Peter Terry ones. Easy out there. But don't forget, refixes is only if you can mix. Anyway, listen. I'll catch you on the rebound tomorrow. Don't forget, if you can't take care of yourself, take care of others. Thanks for everybody getting involved. We'll be back tomorrow. North, south, east, west, globally. I'm out of here.

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Don't forget, if you can't take care of yourself, take care of others. Thanks for everybody getting involved. We'll be back tomorrow. North, South, East, West, globally. I'm outie.

0: 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Always do your own due diligence.
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0: Welcome, Smart Foundation Facts. Welcome. It's on this glorious Friday morning. So I'm Pauline Clare, and you're going to be with me, hopefully, for the first hour of Foundation Facts, where we're looking at trust, and we've been looking at various texts. And at the moment, we're just listening to some segments which are covering trust and trustees. Last week, we looked at the duty of trustees, and then this week, we're looking at their various designations, what they're allowed to do and what they're not allowed to do. And we share this with you, not so that you're making your own trust, because these are quite complicated documents, but because you understand and then you can work on your trust. Your trust is a living instrument. It's not like a will that you put on a shelf until a particular incident. But a trust, you know, usually requires some activity so that it's growing the assets that are within the trust. And certainly this week we'll be concentrating on how that happens and how the trustees interact with that. So the segments that we're looking at are from equity and trusts, and we're looking at five parts today. But last week we looked at four parts, which covered the duty of trustees. So duties. Trustees occupy a fiduciary. So a fiduciary is a duty to an individual or a set of circumstances. And they owe the highest duty of loyalty to the beneficiaries. So as we know, a trust without proper beneficiaries, a trust isn't really properly constituted. They must act honestly, in good faith, and solely in the interest of the beneficiaries, always administering the trust

in accordance with the terms and the law that regards trust. So the terms are usually your trust document or trust indenture, whichever way you want to describe it. And that should specify the functions of the trustees, what they can and what they can't do. They must not allow personal interest to conflict with the duties. So we know that trustees are assigned. So say you put a property in the trust, they become the holders of that property. That property goes into their name and they can sell it. They can choose what should be done with that property in order to create a benefit for the beneficiaries. One of the trustees' primary duties is to safeguard and preserve the trust property. Trustees must identify, secure and properly manage all trust assets, ensuring they are protected from unnecessary risks or loss. Anyway, this week we're going to be looking at the appointment of trustees, replacement of trustees, removal of trustees, trustees' powers, which includes power of investment, and what can trustees invest in. So stay tuned for that, and I'll join you at the end and we'll do a final roundup.

0: Having looked at the duties of trustees, we're now going to take a step back and look at trustees in general. So how can you become a trustee? How can you get removed, replaced, etc., before we start looking at the powers that trustees actually have. So in this video, we're going to be looking at the appointment of trustees. Now, the first trustee will ordinarily be appointed by the settlor or testator in the deed or will creating the trust. In the case of a trust created by a settlor, the trustees will ordinarily be the parties to the deed, and the trust is constituted upon the conveyance of the trust property to them. In a will, the same persons may be appointed executors and trustees. However, of greater concern is the appointment of new trustees. Okay. Now, with express trusts, the trustees will be appointed by the deed and may be parties to the deed. So it is possible for a settlor to exclude the terms of the 1925 Trustee Act in whole or in part. Therefore, the settlor may choose to create a different mechanism by which trustees are to be appointed to the office of trustee. This might be done, for example, to facilitate tax planning by enabling trustees resident in jurisdictions outside the UK to be appointed to the office of trustee. We also have trust set up in a will. So in this sort of situation, a trustee will be expressly appointed. So trustees will be originally appointed in one of those two ways. We've got the express trust or trust set up in a will. Those are the way that we can set up a trust in its original format. So when we create a trust, we can create the trustees. We can establish who the trustees are. Now, any number of trustees can be appointed, but usually it's a maximum of four. Now, if there are any more than four trustees, it usually does get a little bit complicated. So there is no restriction upon the number of trustees, but it is inconvenient to have too many, and it's rare to have more than four, save in the case of charity and pension trustees who can act by majority. In trusts of land, under the Trustees Act 1925, section 34, this restricts the number of trustees to four. So there are exceptions, and the most important of which is that of land vested in trustees for charitable, ecclesiastical, or public purposes. Okay, so although in the majority of situations where you have a trust of land, you will have to have only a maximum of four trustees, there are some situations where that isn't the case. Okay. The other thing that is necessary when appointing trustees is that they must have capacity, and capacity comes in a number of ways. So you must be over the age of 18, that is a legal capacity, and you must have the mental capacity so you can understand what your responsibilities are. In other words, you must be sui juris. And you also must accept, so you must be willing to do the job, you must accept the responsibility of being a trustee. Note, you may also accept your appointment through conduct. So if you act as a trustee without expressly accepting, your conduct can be taken to be an implicit acceptance of taking on the role of trustee. So in other words, a person may refuse to act as a trustee and is perfectly entitled to refuse the entire office from the outset, okay? And we can see that from the case of Robinson and Pett from 1734. And acceptance will be provided clearly if the trustee either signs the trust instrument, so that's Jones and Higgins from 1866, or gives an explicit declaration of assent, such as writing a letter to that effect. And we can see that from Vickers and Bell from 1864. Nevertheless, two complications do arise. So what if the trustee accepts the office of trustee initially and then seeks to refuse that office subsequently? If the trustee has accepted the office of trustee and then seeks to repudiate it later, the refusal of the office is ineffective. And we can see that from Rhys Sharman's Wills Trust from 1942. Instead, the trustee, for which she will have become, would have to seek formally to disclaim the office. And that's what we're going to consider later too. The second problem in relation to refusing to act would arise if an individual had refused to act as trustee from the outset, but had nevertheless come inadvertently into possession of the property which he was supposed to hold on trust. So suppose, for example, that a settler thrust a valuable chattel into the hands of his intended trustee while on his deathbed and died before the intended trustee had a chance to request that the settler appoint someone new as trustee. In that situation, the trustee could not be bound by the office of trustee having repudiated the office, but nevertheless should be treated as being either a bare trustee of the property required to hold it until some other person can be found to act as trustee in her place, or as a bailee of the property to the same extent.
1: Okay.
0: And finally, trustees hold as joint tenants, subject to jus accrescendi, so as to trustees die, the property will automatically vest in the surviving trustees. So we want to make sure there's always someone there making sure the trust goes smoothly. Now, appointment can also be done by the courts, so equity will not allow a trust to fail for want of a trustee. If there are no trustees, the court may appoint them under the power conferred by Section 41 of the Trustee Act 1925. So, if you're not appointed by a deed or a will, as we've looked at a second ago, the court can appoint a trustee. And equity will not allow a trust to fail simply because it doesn't have a trustee. Section 41 of the Trustee Act 1925 provides that the court may, whenever it is expedient to appoint a new trustee or new trustees, and it is found inexpedient, difficult, or impractical to do so without the assistance of the court, make an order appointing a new trustee or new trustees. Therefore, the court's own discretion does not require that it be necessary for the court to act, merely that it is considered to be expedient, that is, convenient or advantageous, on the basis of the difficulty in relying on some other mechanism. So, for example, where one trustee obstructs the proper administration of a trust by refusing to consent to the actions by the other trustees, the court may deem it expedient to appoint a new trustee to enable the trust purposes to be performed. However, this power will only be exercised by the court where the normal mechanism for appointing a trustee has failed. So, really, this is a last resort, but they will do it if they need to do so. The power may be used to replace or appoint trustees either where there is no one capable of exercising the statutory power or where those who have the power are unable to agree. So an example of where there will be expediency is where one trustee is obstructing the proper administration of a trust by refusing to consent to the actions proposed by the other trustees. In such a situation, the court may deem it expedient to appoint a new trustee to enable the trust purposes to be performed. Okay. So there are some matters with which the court should take into account when replacing or appointing a trustee, and these are as follows. The first is the wishes of the settler, okay? So the question is it in the trust document? Does it talk about who they want to be the trustee? Or had they expressed it in some way? So if the settler has sort of mentioned somewhere that they want a certain trustee, and it is their wish to appoint a certain trustee, then this will be taken into consideration by the court. The second consideration would be trustees should not favour some of the beneficiaries over others. So when appointing trustees, they should remain neutral in their appointment and should not favour some beneficiaries over others. In other words, appointing a relative of one of the beneficiaries as a trustee is not really a desirable option. And finally, does it promote or impede the execution of the trust? The court wants to appoint someone that helps the trust to continue. Okay, they don't want to appoint a trustee that will prevent the trust from continuing smoothly. So Put another way, the factors which a court will take into account when exercising its jurisdiction to appoint trustees were discussed by Turner in the case of Reed Tempest in 1966, and the court should always have regard to these three prime requirements: the wishes of the person by whom the trust was created, the interests, which may be conflicting, of all the beneficiaries, and the efficient administration of the trust. And we have a quote here from Temple in this Reed Tempest case that says that the mere fact that the existing trustees did not want a particular person should not be taken into account, as that would give them a veto over the court's appointment. So even if the trustees don't want this other person to be appointed with them, the court will say that this will not prevent that person from being appointed. They look to whether the trust will function and therefore look for the most suitable person. So the court will disregard any protest from the trustees and beneficiaries for the most part. So Temple set out the matters which the court should take into account when appointing a trustee. Okay, so they should consider the wishes of the settlor and that the trustees should not favour some of the beneficiaries over others. The court should consider whether the appointment would promote or impede the execution of the trust, but the mere fact that the existing trustees did not want a particular person should not be taken into account, as that would give them, as it says here, a veto over the court's appointment. Okay, and finally we have the public trustee, which is appointed by the Lord Chancellor. Now, the public trustee is a public office holder appointed by the Lord Chancellor under the Public Trustee Act of 1906. In theory, any person may be named the public trustee as a trustee of a trust under the Act. However, the public trustee is not obliged to accept any trust and will in practice only act as the trustee of trusts for the benefit of persons under a disability where there is significant dispute between existing trustees or as a last resort. So just like all of the, just like all of us, the public trustees don't have to accept this position, but generally he will accept the position when dealing with trust for the benefit of a minor, a person with a disability, someone who needs some extra care, etc. Okay, but it is usually very much a last resort. Okay, that is the end of this video on the appointment of trustees. In the next video, we're going to continue talking about these sort of administrative factors of trustees and look at the replacement and removal of trustees. Thank you very much for watching. So in continuation of our discussion of trustees in general, so how you become a trustee, how you can be removed, this video is going to be talking about the replacement of trustees. So if you have a current trustee and want to get rid of them, this is how it can be done. And this is going to be a very short video because there isn't that much to say about it. So firstly, you can replace trustees through the trust instrument, okay? The trust instrument may contain provisions for the appointment of new trustees to replace those who have died or retired. So the trust instrument may tell you of certain situations of when a trustee can be replaced, and usually this is where they have died or they have retired. The second scenario where we can replace a trustee is by the trustees themselves. And by Section 36 of the Trustee Act 1925, the trustees have a statutory power, unless specifically excluded, to replace trustees who have died, retired, disclaimed the trust or refused to act, or are incapable of acting, or unfit to act, or who have been out of the UK for 12 months, okay? So under the Trustees Act, trustees can replace other trustees who have, you know, done all these things, like they've either died, they've retired, they're incapable of acting, refused to act, they're out of the UK for 12 months, etc., okay? Incapacity to act can include unavailability as well. So, for example, if you go to jail, you are incapacitated. So if a trustee goes to jail for something completely unrelated to the trust, they are incapacitated. If the trustee leaves the country for 12 months, the court will also determine that they are incapacitated. Now, there is a distinction to be made between unfitness to act and also being incapable of acting, okay? The concept of unfitness refers to whether or not the person in question has the legal power to act as a trustee, whereas the concept of incapacity in this context refers more generally to being physically or mentally unstable to carry out the duties of trusteeship. Therefore, a person in a coma would be incapable of acting as a trustee, whereas a person who had become bankrupt would be unfit to act as a trustee. The power may be exercised if there is no person specified in the trust instrument with the power, or that person is not able to exercise the power, by the remaining trustees or by the personal representative of the last surviving trustee. So trustees hold as joint tenants, and if one of several trustees dies, the survivors are the trustees, and they and their successors retain the same powers and duties as the original trustees. And that's seen in the Trustees Act 1925, Section 18. On the death of a sole trustee, his personal representatives become trustees. Now, if he dies intestate, the trust estate will vest pending the grant of administration in the public trustee, okay? And that's in the Miscellaneous Provisions Act from 1994, Section 14. So this means that in the ordinary course of events, the trustees are able to maintain continuity by appointing new trustees as they retire or give up being trustees. So this statutory power given to trustees is to maintain continuity and ensure that the trust continues without there being any problems. Now, the final way in which we can replace a trustee is by the beneficiary. So, under the Trust of Land and Appointment of Trustees Acts, so that's the TLART 1996, Section 19, if there is no power under the trust instrument to appoint trustees, the beneficiaries, if sui juris and acting together, may direct the trustees in writing to retire or to appoint a specified person as a trustee. So beneficiaries can also replace trustees under TLART sections 19, so long as there is no power under the trust instrument to appoint trustees, they are sui juris and all the beneficiaries agree and act together. So the beneficiaries have this power, but if the trust instrument says otherwise, then that will win because that was what the settlor's intention was. Okay. Now you'll see this, you know, throughout my videos, namely that what is contained in the trust instrument will almost always take priority over anything else. And this is an example of where that is true as well. Okay, so that is the end of this video about the replacement of trustees. As I said, a very short video. And in the next video, we're going to have a slightly longer video on the removal of trustees, okay, which does differ from the replacement of trustees in these rules. In this video, we're going to be looking at removal of trustees, and we've already had a little look at the appointment of trustees in terms of like the appointment by the court, appointment by the trust instrument itself, for example, and we've had a look at the replacement of trustees. And so this leads us on to a discussion about the removal of trustees. So trustees may retire or disclaim the trust if they so wish. However, where a trustee becomes incompetent owing to the following criteria, but does not voluntarily retire, they may be removed from office. And that is mental illness or bankruptcy. So if you can't handle your own finances, then you shouldn't really be handling the finances of a trust. Or they remain out of the country for more than 12 months. So just to reiterate, if a trustee becomes incompetent owing to any one of these three things, but does not voluntarily retire, they may be removed from office. Now, this may be done by the powers conferred under the trust instrument, in other words, an express provision in the trust that gives the power of removal to someone, or by the powers under Section 36, Subsection 1 of the Trustee Act 1925, and that is by the trustees themselves. So removal by the court. Now, the court may intervene where the existing trustee refuses to go or where the trustees are in dispute. A court may also remove a trustee for breach of trust or improper conduct, but the principles on which it will exercise this jurisdiction are somewhat vague. So if a trustee is in breach of his duty or conduct, the court will very willingly remove them. Now, in Stoneham Settlement Trusts, in this case, a trustee who had been abroad for more than 12 months was unwilling to resign as a trustee. The court held that the other trustees could force his removal and that, in so doing, the trustee could play no further part in the appointment of his successor. So, being gone for more than 12 months is one of the conditions on which a trustee can be removed, as we just saw in the previous slide. The court said absolutely that the person could be removed and the removed person could not aid in the appointment of the new trustee that takes his place, okay? In other words, his opinion doesn't matter. We also have this case of Letterstedt, and I would recommend that you read this case. It's quite an important case to read. Now, here, the beneficiary made allegations of fraudulent breach of misconduct in the administration of a trust against the trustees, and the allegations of fraud and concealment, were not substantiated. High contention between the beneficiary and the trustee. So, here, the beneficiaries said the trustees were doing things wrong, okay? They said that there'd been some misconduct in the trustees' administration, so they wanted to remove them. Now, the case concerned the will of Letterstedt, who owned a successful brewing business in South Africa. And he declared a trust in his will in which he left the business to his daughter. Until she reached 25 years old, the trust of the business was to be administered by a board of trustees and the business itself by a manager. The daughter was to be entitled to 2/3 of the profits of the business until she reached 25. And she brought an action as she believed the board of trustees had taken too much for themselves, and she claimed just over £28,500. Importantly, she also wanted the board of trustees replaced by new trustees, as she had lost confidence in the current trustees. Now, the issue for the Privy Council was in what circumstances the court should exercise its inherent jurisdiction to replace trustees and whether the trustees of this particular trust should be replaced. And we have this quote from Lord Blackburn, who said that, "Therefore, though it should appear that the charges of misconduct were either not made out or were greatly exaggerated, so that the trustee was justified in resisting them, and the court might consider that in awarding costs, yet if satisfied that the continuance of the trustee would prevent the trust being properly executed, the trustee might be removed. It must always be borne in mind that trustees exist for the benefit of those to whom the creator of the trust has given the trust estate." So the court said that they could not find any misconduct that the beneficiaries are talking about, but because they are obviously arguing a lot, and therefore the trust is not functioning, the trustee needs to be removed. So there is not an issue with misconduct, but because they are bickering so much, the trust isn't functioning, and therefore the trustees have to go. So on the facts of this case, it was found that it was in the best interest of the beneficiaries to order the removal of the trustees. The beneficiary had not proved that the trustee had acted fraudulently towards her by taking such sums from her entitlement and failing to ensure that the accounts were independently checked. Nonetheless, the relationship of trust and confidence which had to exist between a trustee and beneficiary had broken down. So it was in her interest that the trustees be removed from office. Now, out of this case come some basic concepts. Okay, so the following what I'm about to show you is all the big things that came out of the case, hence why it is important to read the case itself. And the case establishes a lot of points about when we can and cannot remove trustees and why it is occasionally important to remove trustees in a trust. And so these are these points, and the first one is the court's main guide is the welfare of the beneficiary. So even if they are you know, being snots and not being great, beneficiaries, it doesn't particularly matter per se, because they are the beneficiaries, okay? This was the settlers' wish, so they will have the priority. The court makes this very clear that this is their main guide when exercising so delicate a jurisdiction as that of removing a trustee. The second point that came from this case is that in cases of positive misconduct, the court will have no difficulty in removing trustees who have abused their trust. So if the trustees are breaching their duty, the court says this is clear-cut and they will remove the trustees. The third point is it is not every mistake or neglect of duty or inaccuracy of conduct of trustees which will induce the court to remove the trustees. The trustees' acts or omissions must be such as to endanger the trust property or to show a want of honesty or a want of proper capacity to execute the duties or a want of reasonable fidelity. So just because you suck at your job doesn't mean you lose it. So there has to be something more than just being a bit incompetent. There has to be that breach of fidelity or confidence that comes from that fiduciary relationship and is instilled in the trustee relationship. Now, the fourth point is that the removal will be appropriate when the continuance of the trustee would prevent the trust being properly executed. So the removal of trustees can occur even when there is no misconduct if keeping the trustee in place prevents the trust being properly exercised. And finally, the fifth point is that friction or hostility between trustees and beneficiaries is not of itself a reason for the removal of trustees. So this has gone beyond bickering in this particular case, or Letterstead. However, it should not be disregarded if the hostility is grounded on the mode in which the trust has been administered, such as where it has been caused wholly or partially by substantial overcharges against the trust estate. So, really, we have to make sure that there is a serious amount of bickering, as apparently was the case in Letterstead. Now, another case on the removal of trustees that you ought to look at is this case of Wrightson and Cook. And this case recognised what was stated in Letterstead and said that it is possible to remove trustees even when there is no misconduct. However, the case also recognised there was a secondary difficulty with the expense of removing trustees and appointing new ones. Okay. Now, in this case, the trustees of land had, according to the beneficiaries, effectively invested the trust fund in an investment which was not authorised according to the terms of the trust. Now, the beneficiaries brought an action seeking a declaration from the court that the investment was in breach of trust and wanted relief from it, and this was duly granted. In a later action, some of the beneficiaries also sought the trustees' removal from their office. Now, taking into account the trust had very little money, the process of removing and replacing trustees would almost deplete the trust fund. Warrington, the judge here, held that it was not in the beneficiary's best interest that the trustees be replaced. So even though the trustees in the case were clearly in breach of trust, they were not replaced, as the welfare of the beneficiaries was the overriding concern that could trump every other issue, as was stated in Letterstead. So in this instance, the court said that the trust was not operating very well, but at least it still had money, okay? But if they allowed the removal of the trustees at this point, it will lose its money, and then that will really defeat the purpose, okay? So this case says that although trustees can be removed when they are bickering with the beneficiaries to an extreme degree, as was stated in Letterstead, but if there is very little money and it is going to cost a lot, they will still want to protect the trust property. So ultimately, the cases are the same, Wrightson and Letterstead, in protecting the trust property, but they had different results. And this is something that Warrington J was saying here in this quote. And finally, with regards to removal by the court, we have the case of Rubin and Rubin from 2001. And in this case, the trustees threatened to exercise a power of appointment in favour of the life tenant if the remainder beneficiaries did not discontinue their inquiry about the trust property. So this is a blatant misconduct trying to bribe your trustees. This is a clear breach of trust and confidence. So the court exercised its jurisdiction to remove the trustees. And also with respect to removing trustees, we have this concept of conflict of interest. And I refer back to the case of Isaac and Isaac, which is something that we did look at in a previous video. But I'll go over the facts of the case again. So in this case, the managing director, Mr. Isaac, of the company was a shareholder in his own right and was also a trustee of a family trust, which also had a large number of shares in the company. Now, what happened was that a large national building firm, Travis Perkins, was looking at buying the company. The beneficiaries of the trust were very keen for this to happen because the managing director was not distributing the profits, but putting it straight back into the business and not declaring a dividend. So although the beneficiaries of the family trust were on paper had a lot of capital, they were getting no benefit because no dividend was being declared. And it's also quite difficult to sell shares in a private company. So the beneficiaries under the trust were extremely frustrated that even though there was a huge trust fund, they were seeing no benefit from it. So they were keen for the company to be bought and their shareholding to be converted into a publicly traded company like Travis Perkins, which would give them a yearly dividend, which would give them an income from their trust fund. But the managing Mr. Isaac decided to ruin or scupper the deal. Okay, Travis Perkins said that they would only go through with the deal if 75% of the shareholders approved it, and Mr. Isaac, by voting his own shares against Travis Perkins' acquisition, prevented the deal from continuing. So the beneficiary of the trust, the beneficiary sued for the breach of trust, saying he is obliged to act in the best interests of the beneficiaries, and said that their best interest would clearly be furthered by selling the company. Therefore, he should have voted his own shares in the beneficiary's interest. Now, the court disagreed. He could deal with his own property for his own benefit. So in these circumstances, when dealing with his own property, he can act to his own benefit. So although there is a conflict of interest here, it is a declared conflict of interest, which is okay. And the judge, Park, said as respects his personal shareholding, he was entitled to make up his own personal mind about whether he was interested in selling to Travis Perkins, and he was entitled to reach his decision about that, uninfluenced by the fact he was also a trustee of the family trusts. So it was held that the defendant, in dealing with his own shareholding, was entitled to act in his own interest, and that he was also a trustee did not mean that he had to take the beneficiary's interest into account when deciding how to proceed. So he could make his own decisions. He could make this decision and separate his trustee and beneficiary responsibilities. And finally, we have public trustee and Cooper. So if a situation arises during the continuance of a trust where one of the trustees might be considered to have a conflict of interest, it does not necessarily or usually follow that he must resign as a trustee. The extent to which he can properly participate in the trustee's deliberations about what to do might be affected by his conflict, but he can certainly continue as a trustee. So this just reiterates the case we just saw. In other words, just because there was a conflict of interest doesn't mean there is going to be a removal of the trustee. The court will give you the benefit of the doubt. Okay, so that is the end of removal of trustees, and that sort of finishes the sort of first main segment about trustees and the sort of administration side of them in terms of how you can get appointed, how you can get replaced, and how you can get removed. And in the next video, we're going to be talking about the trustee powers. What powers do trustees have? Thank you very much for watching. In this video, we're going to be talking about trustee powers, and specifically, we're going to be looking at investment and the power of investment for trustees. So, trustees have four main powers, and the main one that I just mentioned is the power of investment, and that's what this video and probably the next couple of videos after this are going to be focused on. But they also have a few other different powers as well. So we've got the power to maintain, the power to advance, and other miscellaneous powers. But first of all, the trustee's power of investment. So the duty of care and the related duty to preserve the trust property mean that the trustees have both the power and the duty, unless otherwise provided within the trust instrument, to invest any trust property. So there is a duty to preserve the property, meaning trustees can invest any trust property unless otherwise provided within the trust instrument. So there is a power and a duty to invest the trust property. You cannot just sit with your hands in your pockets. You have to do something with the trust property. Now, as previously considered, the office of trustee places an onerous task on the person who accepts that office, and bound up with this set of obligations are duties in relation to the treatment of the trust fund. And thus far in my videos, we have seen negative obligations requiring the trustee not to act outside the terms of the trust, nor to treat the beneficiary or the trust property otherwise than in accordance with those terms. Now, a different context arises in relation to the investment of the trust fund. In that context, as we're going to see, there are positive obligations on the trustee to generate the best return on the property, which is reasonable in the circumstances. Now, the main source of the trustee's powers is the trust instrument, the will or deed of settlement by which the trust is created. So in other words, the main guidance on how to invest the trust property comes from the trust instrument. And the trust instrument will say specifically whether it has specific things in mind. However, it is open. If it is open, then you do have some freedom as the trustee to invest the trust property. Now, in some cases, one of the aims of the trust will be to keep property, such as a family home or shares in a private company, in family hands. In those cases, the powers may be restricted by the terms of the trust. So, one example where the trust instrument may dictate how property is to be invested is where the trust instrument says property is to be kept in the family. In such a situation, the trustee's powers of investment are restricted. The trust may also say where the trustee should not invest the money. For example, the trust instrument may say they do not want the trustee buying shares in tobacco, for example. In other cases, the principal aim of the settlor will be to provide income and capital to his or her family. Okay. Now, in that case, the trustee's overriding duty is to protect the value of the property and to maximise the income and capital growth for the benefit of both for the life tenants and those entitled to the capital when the property vests. For example, the trust may say they want the property invested for the benefit of their family. It is the trustee's duty in such a situation to protect the value of the property and maximise the income and capital growth. So sitting there doing nothing is not enough as a trustee. You have to actively ensure you're getting the best deal you can. Your investments must ensure they benefit all your beneficiaries, whether they are long-term or short-term. Now, it's also important that we distinguish between the meaning of income and capital growth as well. So income means the monetary return on the investment. So it is the income received from the investment itself. And capital is the money that isn't really yours until something is sold. So in other words, I would have to sell my investments, my shares, to make a return on my investment. In other words, to make a capital gain. So, the investment of trust property, and we've got the Trustees Act 2000, which states that under Section 3, Subsection 1, subject to the provisions of this part, a trustee may make any kind of investment that he could make if he were absolutely entitled to the assets of the trust. So this provision is referred to in the legislation as the general power of investment. So this section says that the trustee can make any kind of investment as if he were entitled to the property himself. In other words, the trustees have the power to act as though they were the absolute owners of the trust properties themselves without any restrictions, unless there is some restriction included within the trust instrument itself. Now, it should be remembered that the trust instrument may impose restrictions on the trustees' powers to make investments, and financial regulations may in effect preclude certain types of investment by persons who are considered to be insufficiently expert to make them. And if you want to look a bit more into that, have a look at the Financial Services and Markets Act 2000, Part 1. Now, in creating a general power of investment, the Trustee Act 2000 also provides that the power is both in addition to anything set out in the trust instrument, but also capable of being excluded by any such trust instrument. And that's under Section 6 of the Trustee Act. Therefore, the settlor could preclude the trustee from making particular forms of investment or otherwise qualify the trustee's power of investment. This means that the trustee is presumed to be free to make any suitable investments in absence of any provision to the contrary. Now, Section 4, subsection 3 of the Trustee Act says that the standard investment criteria in relation to a trust are A, the suitability to the trust of investments of the same kind as any particular investment proposed to be made or retained, and of that particular investment as an investment of that kind. So in other words, this means that the proposed investments must be suitable for a trust of that type that the trustees are managing. So it is presumed that the trustee would be liable for a breach of trust in the event that an unsuitable investment were made, which caused loss to the trust. And we can see that from the case of Target Holdings and Red Ferns from 1996. Now, whether a particular investment is suitable will depend on the nature of the trust. So where the trust is a small family trust with a comparatively weak, they don't want to take much risk, for example, the investment to be made should be pretty safe. Whereas investments made in behalf of a trust fund created by two corporations who are expert in financial services, which is a not uncommon structure for highly leveraged hedge funds, for example, could be considerably more adventurous and will intend to take greater risks. Now, Section 4, subsection 3 says that the standard investment criteria in relation to a trust are the need for diversification of investments of the trust insofar as is appropriate to the circumstances of the trust. So the question as to the amount of diversification necessary is dependent on the nature of the trust. For example, a trust which requires the trustees to hold a single house on trust for the occupation of a named beneficiary does not require that the trustees make a range of investments. Rather, the trustees are impliedly precluded from making a range of investments. Secondly, a trust with only a small amount of capital could not afford to buy a large range of investments. So, now, it's important I just talk about the portfolio theory here. And the portfolio theory is that if an investor invest in a number of investments in different markets, the impact of any individual market or investment suffering from a fall in value is balanced out by the investments made in other markets, which will not have suffered from that particular fall in value. So let us imagine a trust with a general power of investment. Now, if that trust was comprised of £10 million, diversification would require that the trustees do not simply invest in shares in a single company. And this is really what the Section 4, subsection 3b is really all about. It's about this portfolio theory. Okay, now equally, diversification would require that the trustees do not invest in a number of companies which all deal in the same market. So, for example, computer manufacturer, because if there was a fall in the market, then the entire value of the trust would fall. Therefore, diversification involves acquiring shares in a number of companies in a number of different markets. However, diversification would also require investment in a number of different types of investments. So, for example, bonds, derivatives, land, foreign exchange and commodities, as well as shares, so that if there are a fall in the UK share market, then the investment in the other markets would balance out the fall in the trust investment in shares. The assumption is that in modern marketplaces, there will be volatility in all investment markets, and therefore this volatility, meaning that investments may increase or decrease greatly in value over comparatively short periods of time, carries with it the risk of investments falling in value. So if the trust instrument clearly requires that the trustee invest only in a limited form of investments, then the trustee would be in breach if she sought to diversify the trust instruments into any other forms of investment which were not permitted by the precise terms of the trust instrument. Although, do note that if the trustee believes that it would be illogical to invest in accordance with the terms of the trust, then he should seek a variation under the Variations of Trust Act 1958 or under Section 57 of the Trustee Act 1925. So then, under Section 4, Subsection 3 of the Trustee Act, the trustees must have regard to this standard investment criteria whenever exercising their investment powers. That is, it is suggested whether making new investments or considering their existing investments. So the standard investment criteria to which the trustees are to have regard comprise two core principles of prevailing investment theory, which relate first to the need to make suitable investments, and secondly to the need to diversify and maintain a diverse portfolio of investments to spread the fund's investment risk. Now, these criteria, which are fairly broad, must be borne in mind by the trustees when considering how to invest the trust property. They must also have regard to the trust instrument, which overrides Section 3, Subsection 1. And it's also important to remember that the trust instrument will always prevail. This is the most important thing. If the trust instrument tells you to do one thing as a trustee, then you must listen to it. Okay? Now, by Section 5 of the Trustee Act 2000, trustees must also take professional advice unless they reasonably feel that such advice is unnecessary or inappropriate. They are not obliged to follow advice, but they must consider it. So as a trustee, you need to seek professional advice. Trustees are under a positive obligation to take professional advice on the investments which they propose to make on behalf of the trust. Now, under Section 5, Subsection 1, before the trustees make any investment, they are required to seek, quote, proper advice. And this advice must be taken before the exercise of any investment powers. And similarly, under Section 5, Subsection 2, when considering whether or not to vary the investments which the trust has made, the trustees are also required to take qualified investment advice unless it appears reasonable to the trustees in the circumstances to dispense with such advice. And the type of advice which the trustee must acquire is proper advice. And that means advice from someone whom the trustee reasonably believes is qualified to give such advice. And that can be seen in Section 5, Subsection 4 of the Trustee Act. So that is the beginning of our discussion about trustee powers and particularly the investment of trust property. And in the next couple of videos, we're going to continue discussing the investment of trust property, such as like the types of investment that they can make and the specific duties of different things they have to disregard when they are investing trust property. Thank you very much for watching.

Yes, so I hope that you very much enjoyed that. And that was regarding the appointment of trustees, replacement of trustees, removal of trustees, trustees' powers, and those powers include power of investment, what can trustees invest in. And at the beginning, we looked at the duties of a trustee, which is what was covered last week. And then just to recap on what we've just heard, as we know, or as is indicated by what we've been hearing, getting rid of a trustee is quite difficult. There are only specific circumstances under which this can be done. So the beneficiaries not liking a trustee probably wouldn't count. The beneficiaries of themselves can't really remove a trustee, not without going through very specific steps. And so therefore, you know, if you are a trustee, you need to understand what your duties are. And those duties are fairly significant because, you know, your duties are, you have powers. And powers are the things that you must do. And you're not allowed to just go off on your own tangent because these things have been very carefully laid down in various acts. And because often it will involve land, your duties are probably quite specific too. The settlor is giving his property over. He's not just settling it into a trust. He's also assigning it to a trustee. And that trustee has the ability to sell that property, to invest it in various ways, to sell it and decide what, to sell it and handle the money in the way that the trust instrument outlines. And if there's any ambiguity, then things become a bit more sticky, don't they? And we've looked at those kind of situations in various cases that have been cited in other parts of this discussion that we've had over the weeks and months that we've been talking about it. One of the things that comes up again and again and again is that World Economic Forum saying, own nothing and be happy. Whereas putting your property in a trust is owning nothing and controlling everything, which is, I think, the position that most of us would want to be in. And certainly these are the kind of structures that people have been using for hundreds of years to kind of look after their family. And we heard in The Art of Passing the Buck, I don't know if you can recall, that some of the reasons why the very rich and wealthy put their assets into trust is because they, if when they return to Earth, which is what some of them expect to do, they want to be able to access their assets that they've accumulated during their life and maybe built on the lives of their ancestors. But many of us just want to do it for, you know, to look after our family, to make sure that our grandchildren can indeed enjoy a better life than we had. So, without further ado, we will recap on this week, next week, and we're going to see you on the other side in the Smart Landlord Show.

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1: Gentle reminder, this is just me sharing, because sharing is caring. Always do your own due diligence.

0: So welcome to Smart Than Knowles Radio Show. Welcome, Conscious Radio family. So that was You Put a Move on My Heart by Tamara. And I hope that this lovely sunny weather is putting a move on your heart and making you feel bright and sunny, and that you're enjoying it and that you're not suffering from the heat, and that you've kind of worked out how to keep yourself cool in whatever circumstance you find yourself on, and that you're taking lots of lovely, refreshing, cool water with you wherever you go, and wearing lots of light, natural fibred clothing. So ditch the polyester in favour of some 100% cotton, linen, silk, whatever that will keep you nice and cool. So I'm with you. I'm Pauline Clare, and I'm going to be with you for the next 2 hours. And this is the Smart Landlords Radio Show, dedicated to the private rental sector. I don't know anywhere on the radio that you're getting this in quite this manner. And the private rented sector is, in terms of industry, in terms of any function being carried out anywhere, it is probably one of the most regulated sectors that you could possibly be in. And we're often in this space as single operators. So you are definitely head cook and bottle washer in this scenario, whereas other corporations will have all their layers, their financial layers, their human resources, their administrations, and all their various functions within the administration. Whereas you are it. It stops with you. And with the Renters' Rights Act that came in May, you can make quite a simple mistake and be subjected to quite onerous penalties. So that's where the danger lies. And being a sole person operator, it's going to be easy to miss something. So we're here to help you. So what makes us unique is that we're not just telling you the what's, we also tell you the how to's, the why for's, and you know what you should be looking out for, how you might be coping, because we also look at mind, body and soul. And it's important that you pay attention and that you do take advantage of a resource like this that has been wonderfully provided by Conscious Radio, that's here for your benefit. It's easy to say we're stressed. It's easy to say we're overwhelmed. And often we are. There's no denying that. But staying in that state is where the danger lies. So anyway, in the Smart Landlords Radio Show, we do a news article. Sometimes we bring an interview. So we've got some more interviews lined up for you. And then we do a renter ready segment. Where this week we're looking at, will Andy Burnham's tax plan hit your home? So there's quite a lot being purported by the Labour government that we currently have. And my feeling is that Andy Burnham, to create trust and to create legitimacy for his term as leader, if he indeed does become the leader of the Labour Party, and therefore Prime Minister, whether he will continue in the vein of Keir or whether he's going to bring it his own flavour. And it's probably going to be a little bit of both. So we're just having a little look at what he's endorsing at the moment. Under our tax and money segment, we're going to look at the bank reporting rules most people don't know about. So do listen in and you can let us know whether or not you do know about it. I'm going to give you an update on where, you know, how you can interact with Smart Landlords Radio Show, and if there's any updates, I will share those with you too. And then we have Inspired to Inspire, which was previously our Mind, Body and Soul segment. And it's going to be a repeat of something that I've shared with you before, is you can heal intergenerational trauma. And actually, whenever I'm speaking to other professionals from other sectors, trauma and stress, PTSD are one of the things that comes up as a topic again and again. And I'm a big proponent of yes, these things are real, and yes, they can affect you very badly, but not just sitting in that state, very much protecting your mindset and protecting yourself from these over-intrusive thoughts. And in conversation, hopefully, we will discuss how to. And then I missed the question of the day. And the question of the day today is, can AI represent you in court? And you'll be surprised at the answer. So our first news article is, how a faulty fire door can wipe out thousands in rent arrears. And this is by a colleague and soon-to-be interviewee to the Smart Landlords radio show, Teo, who is ELC Services. And he published this on the 12th of June. Under the Renters' Rights Act, a single safety defect could stall your Section 8 eviction and cost you up to 12 months of rent. Landlords must now rely on Section 8 grounds to recover their properties. Because of Section 8 requires an in-person court hearing, property compliance is no longer just a legal box-ticking exercise. It is the deciding factor in whether an eviction succeeds or fails. Under Section 21, which has now been abolished, we had prescribed information. And if you missed a single item of prescribed information, a court action could be struck out. It would fail at that point. You know that with the deposit, but that would mean that you would owe the tenant more or less four times that deposit, the full amount, and then up to three times in compensation. Whereas Section 8 is slightly different, and nonetheless, prescribed information and all of the things that you need to do could help your cause of action to fail. So you need to have not just done the service, but also have proof that you've done the service. If a landlord attempts to evict a tenant using rent arrears grounds, mandatory ground 8, or discretionary grounds 10 and 11, a breach of statutory safety duties gives tenants a devastating legal shield. Under the Decent Home Standard, maintaining faulty fire doors, outdated ICRs or broken smoke alarm constitutes a major breach of a landlord's statutory duty to provide a safe home. When a landlord takes a tenant to court for unpaid rent, the tenant solicitor can launch a counterclaim for disrepair, or indeed the tenant will launch a counterclaim for disrepair. The judge will assess the severity of the safety breach and award financial damages to the tenant for the period they lived in an unsafe property. It might be for a proportion of that period, or it might be a proportion of the rent overall. It just depends on how it's argued. These damages are what they used to offset the rent. These damages are then used to offset the rent arrears. For example, if a tenant owes £3,000 in rent, but the judge awards £3,500 in damages because a faulty fire door compromised their safety, the arrears are completely wiped out. Underground 8, the debt instantly falls below the mandatory three-month threshold, forcing the judge to refuse the eviction outright. With rent arrears, the other thing to note is that you now, before the Renters' Rights Act came in, the rent arrears had to be 2 clear months. Now it has to be 3 months. So it can't be on the button. You get to the third month and you go straight to court. You've got to take your tenants through a process, through some kind of administrative process where you tell them what the rent arrears are, you try to agree some kind of repayment plan, and then when that fails, so make it 3 months and a little bit, maybe 3 months and a month, where maybe the tenant has not responded to correspondence when they were late the first month, the second month, and now the third month. Don't just go too early. And if the tenant then pays the rent down on the day of a hearing, it nullifies your claim. For grounds 10 and 11, the judge will routinely delay the case, adjourning the hearing for months to force the landlord to rectify the hazard before the court will even consider granting possession. A single non-compliant fire safety issue can turn the standard arrears case into a 12-month legal nightmare, costing thousands in lost rent and legal fees. Total compliance is your only protection, and we say this again and again and again. Compliance is your new best friend. Compliance is your way of protecting your business. A £7,000 instant counsel fine, so it's a penalty, is a high price to pay for a failed self-closer. Stop enforcement notices before they stop your business. So, yeah, so the other way is that your tenant complains directly to the council. The council comes and investigates. As we know, councils have enhanced powers now to come and enter your business premises, remove paperwork, remove equipment, and, you know, deal with you under PACE, the Police and Criminal Evidence Act. You need to make sure that when the council are talking to you, that you understand that they have those powers. They won't necessarily tell you that you're being interviewed under PACE, but that is their designation. So do ask the question. And do respond promptly when they write to you, because sometimes you can get a penalty for not responding to a notice on time. So, yeah, so it's not just fire safety. It's probably anything under the HHSRS. And I don't think we've got any articles today that cover it, but previously we've brought you the fact that the HRSRS classifications are being changed. So it's gone from 29 to a more simpler 21 things that you should be assessing your property for. Things like a collapsing building, or maybe a collapsing staircase, the risk of a fall from a staircase because your banister is insecure, or whatever the situation might be, lack of sanitation. So we will, in future segments of this show, bring you what those revised classifications are. So landlords should be routinely checking their properties for themselves against that kind of criteria, doing their fire safety checks. Your risk assessment is not the de facto document that you think it is. It also requires you to be proactive, for you to go out and assess the property independently, and to have an action plan where you're prioritising the things that you find. So that door closer, how quickly are you going to respond to it? If it's in a communal hallway, it will need a much more prompt response than maybe a different sort of door. But how are you justifying that classification, that prioritisation in your policy? So, as you know, your action plan might be on the basis of your policies for those various functions that you do. And when I'm in discussion with clients after having done or during a risk assessment or having done a risk assessment, and they come back to me and they say, oh, we've chosen to do this or that, I say to them, what's your justification? Because, as you know, an audit is going to be a look at all of those documents. And we know that the fire and rescue service, maybe for an HMO or supported living operation, might be the organisation that will come and assess you. What the Renters' Rights Act did was give the courts the ability to also look at these things, because often if you hadn't gone through other processes first, like raising it with the council, and the council maybe giving the landlord a notice, then it wasn't really going very far. The courts would rather leave it with the authority that is handling it, whereas I think that these things now come into play in court cases. Article number 2. I was a prisoner in my own home. Drug gangs cuckooing hundreds of homes a week, police warn. BBC News, 9th of June. And cuckooing was something that I'd not really come across much before I watched a film called Home Again, I think it was called, and it was all about dippers, people being deported from the UK back to the Caribbean mainly, I think from Canada as well. And it looked at about five different stories at the time. And one person, I think they couldn't come back to England after a holiday, or they'd gone on holiday, went to, or they'd been deported, went to a family member's home, maybe a grandparent or an elderly aunt or uncle, to find that their home had been cuckooed. So the home was the door was answered by a young person that they didn't know, who's quite aggressive. And then he realised, and the relative was telling them to sort of go away, and you know, he had it all under control, but not really. But he'd been cuckooed. Now let's listen to this article and hear how this is relevant to us here in the UK. A drug dealer took over Jackie's home. Now she helps other victims of so-called cuckooing. Hundreds, if not thousands, of people's homes are being taken over by criminals every week in the UK, usually to store and deal drugs, police chiefs have told the BBC. Perpetrators of so-called cuckooing often target vulnerable people, including elderly or disabled individuals, by forcing themselves into homes to carry out illegal acts. In some cases, drug users are exploited by gangs who move in and refuse to leave. Cuckooing is not yet a specific criminal offence, so there is limited data on how widespread it is. However, figures shared exclusively with the BBC show 1,539 incidents of cuckooing were reported to police in London between May 2025 and April 2026. Of those, 1,275 of the victims were male. The National Police Chiefs Council, NPCC, said horrific things have happened to victims who were often trapped in their own homes. We've had cases where they've been forced to eat dog's excrement or perform sexual acts, and those will be recorded and then used as a form of blackmail for the perpetrator to say, if you don't do as I say, then ultimately we'll share this with friends and we'll put this on social media, the NPCC's Kirsten Dent told the BBC. It's hidden, and in people's homes, it's not always easy to detect. Cuckooing, named after cuckoos who frequently take over other birds' nests to lay their own eggs, is expected to become a specific criminal offence by the end of the year, carrying a maximum 5-year prison sentence. It forms part of the Crime and Police Sin Act 2026, but the government is yet to issue statutory guidance to police forces before law can be enforced. Ahead of the implementation of the law change, the BBC accompanied London's Metropolitan Police as officers visited suspected cuckooing properties and witnessed shocking signs of squalor. We also spoke to victims who said they felt like prisoners in their own homes and feared going to the police in case of violent reprisals. Jamie, 34, has brain damage after being struck over the head with a glass bottle, and as a result, he struggles to move and speak properly. 2 years ago, a criminal gang took advantage of his condition by befriending him before moving into his home without his consent and using his flat as somewhere to sell drugs from. So yeah, it sounds like an absolutely horrendous situation. And the other thing that I've become aware of is just general kind of criminal activity in communal areas of blocks of flats, and people being very disturbed by that and seeking to kind of move out and move on. Because it's hard to know where to take these situations, particularly if that's your current home. You know, you may feel too vulnerable to even report it to the police. So what to do? Pet rentals carry premiums up to £1,300, the negotiator on the 17th of June 2026. New analysis of rental properties listed on Zoopla reveals the extra amounts charged for pet-friendly tenancies. Pet-friendly rentals are carrying premiums of up to £1,300, new analysis of Zoopla listings reveals. Two-bedroom properties carry the biggest advertised extra cost as new rules under the Renters' Rights Act give private tenants the right to request to keep a pet. The findings from pet insurance providers Waggle, W-A-G-G-E-L, suggest that while renters now have stronger rights when asking to have a pet, homes listed as pet-friendly can still be advertised at a higher monthly rent than the local average. Pet-friendly tenancies. Liverpool ranked first overall with pet-friendly two-bedroom rentals listed £1,323 higher a month than the city's average for all two-bedroom rentals. Leeds was second with pet-friendly tenancies advertised 21.66% above the local average. Birmingham placed third, where pet-friendly listings were £254 a month higher than the city average. Tenants now have the right to request to keep a pet, and landlords cannot unreasonably refuse, although renters must still ask permission and requests can be considered case by case. New pet rules. Dr. Amy Warner, the residential veterinary at Waggle, said, "For many people, a pet is part of the family, so finding a rental home where they are welcome can make a huge difference. The new rules are a positive step, but renters with pets should still be ready to make a clear, reassuring case to their landlords." She says, "Tenants should also be upfront about their pet from the start. Trying to hide an animal can create stress for everybody involved, including the pet, and would certainly be a breach of your contract, which is one of the grounds for eviction." So with seeking permission, so your landlord cannot unreasonably withhold, and you have to consider it on a case-by-case basis. And obviously, a refusal would require him to give proper justification. He has, upon receiving a written request, and it should always be in writing, from a tenant, a landlord can ask for extra information from the tenant, and they have 7 days to respond with that information. And if a landlord doesn't get that request fulfilled, then the process of requesting this pet ceases. And then if the pet's already there, you're breaching your contract. And I'm surprised, £1,323. That makes a pet very expensive, doesn't it? And therefore, I wonder whether, if that's the rent, is that much above, and you've got to reach affordability, that would put some rentals outside of the average tenant, one would have thought. And I'm quite surprised by that. Although I suppose I shouldn't be, but yeah. And I suppose maybe that might be from landlords who've had horrendous experiences with tenants and pets. And as I've said before, from my experience of examining these sorts of homes, pets can do an enormous amount of damage to furnishings, soiling carpets and flooring, chewing structures like door frames and skirtings, making holes in walls. You know, a very large dog or a very powerful dog can certainly cause some significant damage. Let's take a little break.
1: Send us a message via WhatsApp on +44 7 8 5 7 8 0 1 9 1 6. And again, +44 7 8 5 7 8 0 1 9 1 6. Our email is info@smartlandlordsgroup.com.
0: Gentle reminder, this is just me sharing, because sharing is caring. Always do your own due diligence.

0: house in town. Got her down the corner, and I'm just brand the clown. Don't let nobody play me cheap. I've got 50 cents more than I am gonna keep. I'm gonna let the good time roll.
1: Let me roll. Yeah.
0: Wow, well, we gonna get it on tonight.
1: And let the good time roll.
0: And I don't care if you're young or old. Get yourself together, let the good time roll.

0: So that was Let the Good Times Roll by various artists from the Quincy Jones album, The Juke Joint. So I hope you enjoyed that. And I'm back with you and we're going to continue reviewing the news. Were you surprised by some of the news that I share with you? Are you generally very aware of what we're discussing? Or you know, this is stuff that you kind of stay abreast of. What I find with a lot of people within the WhatsApp group, and I suppose WhatsApp is as a meet, and also if you get things into your email, you just click on it and mark it as read without actually going into the email and reading it. I must admit, I have a level of curiosity. So if I hear read a headline, I'm like, what's that going on about? And if I hear a bit of breaking news, I'm like, oh, I haven't heard about that. How come I've not heard it? And often we're breaking news to the group as it's being broken to the world. And often, because we're dealing with people who are commentators who are probably interacting with the regulation makers, we're getting the information early. Void periods cost landlords more than 50% extra. This was in the Negotiator on the 12th of June. Landlords need to pay as much attention to reducing void periods as to maximising rental income, says Rushbrook and Rathbone, Roma, Sharma. Void periods between tenancies are costing landlords more than 50% extra than they did a year ago, with hundreds of pounds of rental income lost at a time when properties are already facing higher costs. So a void period is that period of emptiness that your property has between an old tenant moving out and a new tenant moving in. Research by property management firm Rushbrook and Rathbone found the average cost of a void period in England has increased by 12.9% during the past year, from £1,005 to £1,135. The average void period is currently 24 days, so just under a month. Biggest increases. The biggest increase was recorded in West Midlands, where the cost of void periods climbed by 52.9%, almost 53%. So that's something to watch out for. So as a landlord, are you, when one tenant moves out, are you pretty on it? Do you, you know, kind of have your stock pictures ready to go that you can use for a new advert while you're tidying up the flat and maybe taking fresh photos, which you could then swap out? If you do use older pictures, then you can, you know, just make a note on the advert that the photos are representational and may not be the current decor or furnishings. But certainly you want to, you know, often back in the day, when tenants seem to be a bit more easygoing, you could often do viewings with the tenant in occupation. But as now things seem to get more contentious, most landlords may wait until the tenant is empty before doing viewings. And, you know, attempting to leave it to the tenant to do the viewings is a recipe for disaster, as you can imagine. So, you know, just be on your toes and be ready to go. Know who you're going to advertise the property out to. Know how you're going to do it. Is it going to be through an agent on a let only or a let and manage? Do your calculations very carefully. What does that let and manage or that the let only service include? What doesn't it include? What additional things do we have to do now as a duty of care because of the Renters' Rights Act? Because of our own due diligence, which of our certificates are going to need renewing for this new tenancy? Pet rentals carry premiums. Oh no, we've already done that one, so we'll move down to the next article. Government considers ending insured deposits. So this is by the Negotiator on the 19th of June. So just to explain, you know that if you take a deposit, a physical deposit from a tenant, so that's not the 1 week holding deposit while you assess them during marketing. It's the full deposit that's taken at the start of a tenancy that's going to run now, month to month. And it can be up to 5 weeks of the rental amount. And there are several schemes. So there's the TDS, there's the tenancy deposit scheme, there's the deposit protection scheme, there's my deposits. There might be one other which has slipped my mind. And they give you adjudication in the event of a dispute between you and your tenant. And sometimes they would ask you to send in, if you've only just done what they call an assured scheme, which is where you tell them what the amount is going to be, and that's the amount that's going to be refundable to the tenant. Now, the custodial scheme is where you place the full money with the scheme, and then both parties agree, and then the money gets released to one or other of the parties. So the government are considering ending the insured deposit, so no more just paying a small amount to tell them how much the deposit is. Housing Minister Matthew Pennycook says there's a growing evidence of fraud risk for uninsured deposit schemes. So the fraud occurs because that deposit always belongs to the tenant. It never belongs to you, the landlord. The government is considering removing insured tenancy deposit schemes as part of a wider review of tenancy deposit protection system and is examining how they are protected and returned. If the proposal were adopted, it would leave custodial schemes as the only form of deposit protection, requiring them to be held by independent providers rather than the landlords or agents. In response to written parliamentary questions, Housing Minister Matthew Pennycook said the aim is to ensure that the tenants' deposits are safe as possible. Power imbalance. Under the custodial system, money is held by the tenancy deposit protection provider as a neutral third party. Under the insured scheme, there is an inherent power imbalance against tenants, given the landlords and letting agents hold the deposit. There is growing evidence that the insured model also carries a higher fraud risk, with incidents of exploiting insured registration being reported. When the agents fail to maintain insurance or client money protection cover, reimbursement for losses can also be delayed, leaving tenants exposed. When agents fail to maintain insurance or client money protection cover, reimbursement for losses can also be delayed, leaving tenants exposed. Sorry, I think that was the repeat of the previous sentence. The minister added that tenants' representative groups report low awareness of the differences between insured and custodial schemes, and that some tenants who dispute a landlord's deduction can feel pressured to accept it rather than use alternative dispute resolution services to challenge deductions. No timetable has yet been provided for any changes, with the government saying it's keeping the system under review. So my experience of deposit protection and landlords is that often a landlord who's don't use the insured scheme often will play a game of repaying the tenant their deposit once the new tenant has paid their deposit. So it's kind of always an offset. The landlord doesn't physically hold that money in a client money account. The agents may do. But we also, I think, covered last week that often agents are being required to do money protection and anti-money laundering. The anti-money laundering is unnecessary because they don't meet the criteria for anti-money laundering. And maybe agents don't always understand client money protection and the way that these monies need to be held. Particularly the deposit, if they're holding it, should be held without deductions. It shouldn't be used to cover the cost of a plumber or heating engineer or something. The deposit is for deductions at the end of the tenancy, and it should never be used for rent either. And I think we have to remain very clear on these elements. plans to end gazumping with binding agreements in how sales shake up. So a lot of landlords are still buying or selling, and so it's good to know this. Home buyers and sellers can expect an end to gazumping in a major shake-up aimed at speeding up housing sales. Legally binding sales agreements will be introduced earlier to stop buyers or sellers walking away at a late stage in the process without a legitimate reason. In England and Wales, buyers can currently be outbid at a late stage of a sale, and chains can fall apart months into the process, causing huge frustration for buyers as well as being expensive. Previous attempts to improve the system have limited success, and few of the latest proposed changes will happen immediately. The planned reforms, first announced in October last year, will be introduced at the end of this Parliament in 2029. Of course, we may well have a new leader by that kind of time, so we'll see how this pans out. The changes include home buyers receiving more information about properties listed for sale. Sellers and estate agents will be required to share important information about the property, including its condition and status, in a chain through so-called sales packs. The government estimates buyers will save about £650 on average. The reforms will make the system faster, fairer and more secure, says Housing Secretary Steve Reid. The move has echoes of the home information packs introduced by Labour government in 20 years ago, which were swiftly dropped by the coalition government. The plans have been widely welcomed in the housing sector, though some have raised concerns about unintended consequences, such as properties taking longer to get onto the market as paperwork is prepared. The timetable suggests a new code of practice for property agents will be introduced this year. Prime Minister Sir Keir Starmer said the current home buying system leaves people in limbo and puts the prospect of home ownership out of reach for some. We're turning the page. Our reforms will bring this outdated process into the modern age, saving people time and money and giving them certainty they deserve, he said. A stressful process. At the moment, in England and Wales, a buyer and seller may agree a sale only for the seller to pull out weeks or months into the progress because someone has offered them a higher price, has offered the seller a higher price. So we know that other parts of the country, I think, have had these kind of binding agreements. I think in Scotland, I think an offer to buy is more binding than it is in England. But only time will tell when they bring this in as to whether it has a positive effect or not. The UK housing crisis isn't going away, and that creates long-term opportunities for property investors. Find UK property, 17th of June. The UK's housing crisis continues to dominate political debate, but despite repeated promises from successive governments, the underlying problems remain unresolved. While headlines often focus on house building targets and affordability schemes, the reality is that housing crisis consists of two separate challenges. Home ownership is becoming increasingly unaffordable. Rental accommodation is becoming increasingly difficult to find. Both issues from a simple imbalance between supply and demand. Most people need homes than the market is currently able to provide. For property investors, understanding these long-term structural trends is critical because they are shaping the future of both house prices and rental demand across the UK. The housing crisis is often discussed as a single issue, but in reality is two separate problems: affordability for buyers and availability for renters. While solving affordability will take many years, rental demand is likely to remain exceptionally strong because supply simply isn't keeping pace. Investors who focus on quality homes in the right locations are well positioned to benefit from these long-term market fundamentals. Dr. T, founder of Find UK Property. So what do you think? Is this crisis likely to continue? Can it be solved with a new Prime Minister? Certainly, I haven't heard much of an update on this 1.5 million houses that they're supposed to be building to kind of help solve some of this crisis. And our final article for this segment is Lenders Launches Landlord EPC Support Package. And again, I think most of our articles today have been from The Negotiator, the 22nd of June, 2024. Landlords are still grappling with the upcoming minimum energy efficiency standards, according to TMW's Dan Clinton. Excuse me. The Mortgage Works is offering landlords free property assessments to help them meet new energy efficiency standards. Nationwide Buy-to-Let has launched their support package to help landlords reach the minimum EPC rating required for rental properties by 2030. The move comes after its research revealed that 67% of landlords were unaware of the upcoming EPC C rating requirements, while 73% did not know when the regulations come into force. They haven't come into force as yet. We know many landlords are still grappling with the upcoming minimum energy efficiency standards, said Dan Clinton, head of Buy-to-Let at the Mortgage Works. We know many landlords are still grappling. He adds, improving energy efficiency isn't just about meeting future standards. It can also enhance property values, boost rental yields, and create more comfortable homes, which lower energy bills for the tenants. The Mortgage Works research also found that 63% of landlords are unsure how much it will cost to bring their properties up to an EPC C rating, and that more than half would value guidance on financing improvements. And I suppose as a mortgage provider, they're just in the right area for that. Of those who had considered improvement costs, 21% estimate spending up to £6,632 on average to bring their properties up to standard, depending on the property's current value. Property assessments. To help landlords understand what the upgrade work involves, the Mortgage Works is piloting 1,000 free property assessments with retrofits specialist Eco Approach. It will identify how far properties are from an EPC rating, recommend improvements, estimate cost, highlights available grants or exemptions. To cover the cost of that work, the lenders will offer loans of around 2% points below standard further advance rates through its energy efficiency further advance products. So that's interesting, being that you're going to get the money at a slightly lower rate. This information is already on your EPC, and landlords and all property owners really need to understand what we mean when we say do all the possible improvements before internal, external wall insulation and renewable energy, so heat source pumps, solar panels, turbines, that kind of, you know, reclamation of heat from water and heat from gases. So if you take a fabric first approach, then that will ensure that when you are generating renewable energy through a heat pump or solar panels or a turbine, that it's not just being lost through poor insulation of windows, poor insulation of walls and floors and lofts, and, you know, single glazed windows. We know that you need to have multiple glazed windows. Those of us that are suffering the most from heat within our homes probably have poor levels of wall insulation, roof insulation. And so the heat is just coming through. Those walls are warming up and there's no buffer there to stop the inside wall also warming up. And then it also creates high humidity, which then becomes a problem because moisture forms on these walls, particularly when they start to cool down again. So we need ventilation, and we're being told to keep windows closed and draw curtains, so that will create high humidity. And then you need, what you also need to do is to move that hot air to a cooler air, but outside now is probably just as warm as it is inside. But when it does cool down in the evening, that's probably the time to open windows, maybe open two windows, have doors open so you're getting that through draft and the air is definitely moving. Turn on extractor fans where you can to remove moisture. Air dry clothes outside rather than inside, because lots of things add moisture to the air inside your home. And that includes your tumble dryer, just in case you weren't aware. So I hope you enjoyed that. I think we'll do question of the day in the next segment, in the next hour. But let's take a little break.
1: 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And again, +44 7 8 5 7 8 0 1 9 1 6. Our email is info@smartlandlordsgroup.com.
0: Gentle reminder, this is just me sharing, because sharing is caring. Always do your own due diligence.

So I hope you enjoyed that. That was Is It Love That We're Missing? Gloria Estefan and Warren Vibe. That's how it looks to me anyway. So our question of the day. Can AI represent you in court? AI law firm wins court case in UK first. Legal check, legal cheek, 22nd of June 2026. Robot triumphs at Wandsworth County Court. An AI-powered law firm has won a court case without a single lawyer handling the pre-trial work in what is thought to be the first victory of its kind in the UK, possibly in the world. Garfield AI, the UK's first regulated AI law firm. I wonder how they managed to get an AI regulated law firm. Helped a freelancer recover £7,000 in unpaid fees after a three-hour trial at Wandsworth County Court last month. The claim featured a string of witnesses wins court case in UK first. Legal check, legal cheek, 22nd of June 2026. Robot triumphs at Wandsworth County Court. An AI-powered law firm has won a court case without a single lawyer handling the pre-trial work in what is thought to be the first victory of its kind in the UK, possibly in the world. Garfield AI, the UK's first regulated AI law firm. I wonder how they managed to get an AI regulated law firm. Helped a freelancer recover £7,000 in unpaid fees after a three-hour trial at Wandsworth County Court last month. The claim featured a string of witnesses, extensive cross-examinations, and a reserved judgment

after a three-hour trial at Wandsworth County Court last month. The claim featured a string of witnesses, extensive cross-examinations, and a reserved judgment, with the claimant not only winning her case, but also defeating a counterclaim from the other side. The dispute involved freelance HR consultant Tamiz Kamal Taqdeer, who was pursuing money owed by a hospitality business. After attempts to resolve the matter came to nothing, she turned to Garfield's platform to draft her pre-action letters and issue proceedings, when the defendants responded with a counterclaim and instructed solicitors the case was bound for trial. Garfield's technology handled the bulk of the work throughout, from document disclosure to witness statements and trial preparation. The firm then instructed a human barrister, One Essex Court Dominique Lee, to represent the case in court. Lee said the AI drafted the documents were more than sufficient for the purpose of this trial. The 2026 legal cheek firm, Most List, reportedly paid around £400 in fees to recover her £7,000, while the losing side arrived with both solicitor and a barrister. Garfield, which gained SRA approval last year, was co-founded by ex-banker McKenzie associate Philip Young and quantum physicist Daniel Young, and describes itself as the world's first pure AI law firm. This is the first trial ever won by an AI lawyer against human opposition, said Young, who called the result the dawn of a new age of access to justice. Long added that the outcome showed regulated AI power legal services can help real people recover real money through the courts. The firm says it has now processed more than 600 claims and recovered around £500,000 for clients, with claims value ranging from £30 to £10,000. The victory comes as the rest of the professionals continue to invest heavily in AI. Kirkland & Ellis recently set aside a hefty $500 million to build its own tools, while Freshfields struck a deal with Anthropic earlier this year. Not every effort has gone smoothly, however. Pinsent Masons was slammed by a London court in May over false submissions based on AI, and the US firm Sullivan and Cromwell had to acknowledge the AI hallucinations in a court filing in April. So, yeah, I think we can't relax just yet and think that AI can do everything for us. And I think there was another case recently where somebody tried to, I think they had it on a laptop, and it was almost like a persona, and the person was explaining to the judge that it's an AI figure, and the judge just slammed them, not for using AI, but for not disclosing this upfront to the court. Because I think courts take a slightly different view on this, and they'd want to know that they'd probably give things a slightly more scrutiny to make sure that AI had got all its facts and figures straight. And the other thing to note, in other articles that we've seen, courts have demanded to disclose, you know, to see the app that the AI is generating its results from, to see just what queries are being asked of the AI. So that's something to think about in these things. You know, will you have to make disclosure? I presume that the AI that they're talking to, that is SRA regulated, is closed. It's a closed system rather than open AI, which many people use. Open AI has all sorts of considerations that have to be made, including GDPR, keeping somebody's personal information safe, because OpenAI

0: just what we say, is open to the internet. It's open to being searched. Just be careful.
1: Send us a message via WhatsApp on +44 7 8 5 7 8 0 1 9 1 6. And again, +44 7 8 5 7 8 0 1 9 1 6. Our email is info@smartlandlordsgroup.com.

Hope you enjoyed that. That was Heaven's Girl by R. Kelly, Ron Isley, Aaron Hall, Charlie Wilson, and Naomi Campbell. Who knew Naomi could sing? So, Renters Ready segment. Will Andy Burnham's tax plan hit your home? And this was published in The Time on the 17th of June. So, obviously, until the leadership question is resolved, and I think they're going to start considering it after the 7th of July. And I think they're hoping to have it done and dusted by the time they all break for their conferences. So we're going to endlessly look at what we think is in the mind of Andy Burnham based on his previous actions and statements. But I think in this interval, he's probably considering exactly how he should take the Labour Party forward. And what is needed is decisiveness. Some of the things that Keir Starmer seems to be very much in line with their stated objectives on their manifesto. But for whatever reason, it just wasn't communicated. And as we know, in our businesses of being landlords, communication is everything. If the Macclesfield by-election hopeful gets into number 10, then property tax reforms could be around the corner. It won't benefit everyone. Burnham could look into abolishing stamp duty and council tax and replacing them with a property tax based on a home's value. If Andy Burnham rings the keys to number 10, a drastic overhaul of the property tax system could be on the table, costing some homeowners hundreds of pounds. The former mayor of Manchester who plans to challenge Keir Starmer if he wins the by-election in Macclesfield, which was last week, has long supported stamp duty and council tax reforms. He doubled down on his stance when he began his by-election campaign last month, calling council tax highly regressive. Durman is said to be a fan of a proposal put forward by the campaign group Fairer Share, which wants to replace stamp duty and council tax with a property tax equivalent to 0.48% of a home's value. So if your home is worth £1 million, that would be £4,800. This proportion should ensure the Treasury raised the same revenue as it does from the taxes that would be abolished. For some reason, people hate stamp duty land tax. And we know that it's due at various times during the sales process of a property. As a tenant, if you pay £125,000 in rent, at that point, at that juncture on your now rolling tenancy, you owe the taxman stamp duty land tax. The tax itself is fairly low, but the penalties accumulate. So if you're late, there's a penalty. If you continue to be late, there are additional penalties added to that. The campaign, which lists Burnham as one of its backers, has said that the plan would fix regional inequalities. Council tax bills would mean that 75% of households would be better off. But the remaining 25%, concentrated mostly in London and the South East, would face higher bills. Analysis by Times Money has found that some areas could end up paying an extra £1,000 or more a year. How would the changes work? The Fairer Share Plan, which launched in 2020, has attracted cross-party support from a number of Labour MPs, Conservatives, including the party chairman, Kevin Hollandrake, Lib Dem, and the Reform chairman, Lee Anderson. It would scrap stamp duty, council tax, and bedroom tax, which reduces benefits for those who have a spare room, replacing them with a yearly 0.48% property value tax. It proposes an initial cap so that no homeowner would be charged more than £1,200 above their old council tax bill. Second homeowners or those who live abroad would pay
0.96%, double the tax. The campaign's main objective is to fix regional inequalities in council tax bills, which are based on property prices from 1991. Property values in London and the South East have increased far more than those in other parts of the country since then, meaning that households in lower value regions end up paying disproportionately higher bills. For example, Ferrishare said the average Band D property in Makerfield paid £2,152 council tax each year, while a property in the same band in Westminster paid £1,048. But isn't that down to the way that the council runs its affairs as to how much council tax? They set their own council tax, don't they? So I suppose that it removes that element of, local authorities being able to schmooze their households with the council tax. The proposal to remove stamp duties had widespread backing, including from the cross-party Housing Select Committee last week. So do we think this is a good idea? Paying council tax once a year, dare I say, it would require you to be pretty sensible and actually manage that process. So in America, in some states, where somebody is delinquent on their property taxes, those properties come up and can be snapped up by an investor who can pay the outstanding tax and then more or less get the property. And so, if you're an owner-occupier, they can choose to let you remain and you pay them rent. But what happens if it's a mortgage property? I mean, I'd be very interested to hear what mortgage providers think of this scheme. And especially if that probability or prospect of the whole house being sold off to somebody else because of that particular debt, how that would impact our housing market. I don't know. I'd like to see more information on this before really forming a view. Food for thought while we take a little break.

0: So that's Do Nothing Till You Hear From Me by Phil Collins, again from the Quincy Jones album, Juke Joint. So it's the information we share during this show is just for your enlightenment and to help you to kind of make decisions. Doing nothing, unlike the song that we've just heard, is not an option. You have to be proactive. You have to action the things that we need to do that regulate us. And we don't think about things in terms of mandatory, discretionary. And so if it's in the regulations, then you have to do it. And an awful lot of what we do is regulated. There's an act for it. And although we know that we're governed by, 140, 160, if you count everything, including the things that we have to comply with as we're moving between our properties, air quality control, you know, ULEZ and all the rest of it, it's a lot, isn't it? And it's easy to be overwhelmed, but nonetheless, we have to be proactive. And this helps us to know what that proactivity looks like, how to be proactive. So we're going to listen to a segment under our tax and money, brought to us by Kieran Kerr. And this week it's called The Bank Reporting Rule Most People Don't Know About. So let's listen to this. Make some notes if you need to. And see whether this applies to you.
1: There's a reporting rule that UK banks must follow, and it's based on your behaviour, but most people have never heard of it. So in this video, I'm going to explain what this report is, what the triggers are for having a report made about you, how this impacts your tax position, and whether you as a taxpayer need to worry. So first of all, what is this report? I am talking about a suspicious activity report, which is often shortened by accountants to SAR. A SAR is a report that's submitted by a bank or a lawyer or an accountant when they see something that makes them suspicious about where money has come from, where it's going to, or where they think a crime might be involved. Banks and professionals have a legal obligation to submit a SAR when they think something suspicious is going on. But you need to know that if a SAR is made, it doesn't mean that you're under investigation, and it doesn't necessarily mean that you've done anything wrong. But if a SAR is made about you, just know that the person who's made the SAR won't tell you. Nobody will tell you, because that in itself is an offence known as tipping off. So when would a bank actually file a SAR? According to the UK Financial Intelligence Unit, the vast majority, over 70% of SARs, come from banks. So we do know that banks are filing SARs. Banks monitor transactions all of the time, so they are a key source of these reports. That's normal because they have regulatory obligations. It's not unusual for banks to be monitoring all of their customers' transactions, and they have systems in place looking for unusual activity. And what they're looking for is activity that doesn't make sense or is inconsistent with the profile that they have of their customer. Again, it doesn't mean that it's definitely criminal activity, but it just needs to be enough for them to think that further questions need to be looked and it needs to be investigated further. What most people don't know is that the threshold for suspicion is actually quite low when it comes to filing a SAR. Specifically, it does need to be more than just fanciful, and it can't just be a vague feeling of unease either. But the person filing the report doesn't actually have to have any proof that there's money laundering or other criminal activity going on. And remember that tipping off is in itself an offence. So if the bank has made a SAR about you, there'll be people in the bank and people that work for other authorities that are aware, but you won't necessarily know. So now let's look at some specific examples that could lead to a SAR being made. Large cash deposits or withdrawals, particularly where there isn't an obvious source or reason or inconsistency with what the bank knows about that person. Maybe you have a business receiving significant funding from a jurisdiction where beneficial ownership is unavailable. Means testing, if the person's asset ownership is high compared to their declared income. Crypto transactions can sometimes attract additional scrutiny, particularly where the source of funds is unclear. And even behaviour, if you've been anxious to complete a transaction quickly and you haven't been able to explain why. There's no magic number or threshold like 50k where you deposit 50k into your bank account and then a report's made. It doesn't work like that in the UK. It's based on behaviour and your profile. It's the overall scenario that can trigger investigation if it's unusual for you. Most people assume that HMRC only know about them what's on their tax return based on what that person's put on their self-assessment or what their employer declares through PAYE. But that's not the case because HMRC has extensive information gathering powers, and HMRC will gather information from multiple sources, including banks. Banks have huge amounts of information on their customers. The UK Financial Intelligence Unit received the SAR in this case, and then they distribute it to other agencies, including HMRC. That's why HMRC say that the SARS database is one of the largest sources of financial intelligence available for UK enforcement. So HMRC can take further action if they receive a SAR and they suspect that the correct amount of tax hasn't been paid. Let's say that you earn £25,000 a year and then you made a large 50k cash deposit into your bank account, and so a SAR was submitted. You might have already declared that additional 50k to HMRC, and there might not be a problem, but HMRC will be interested to see if there is a mismatch between what's been reported and what you're declaring as your official income. In terms of whether you need to worry about this, in most cases, the answer is probably not. Banks make a huge number of SAR submissions every year, and most of these are precautionary. In the 22-23 tax year, 900,000 SARs were received by the UK Financial Intelligence Unit, but most of these never led to any further action. It's only a small percentage of these SARs that lead to any enforcement action. Most of the time, it's because the bank thinks it's safer to submit the SAR rather than do nothing at all. It's likely that you would figure out if a SAR had been made about you, not because you'd been told explicitly, because that is tipping off, like I already mentioned, but you'd probably find that your account would be frozen or that certain transactions would be blocked while the National Crime Agency made a decision. If your income is legitimate, if you are entering everything that you need to into your tax return, and if you have a reasonable explanation for your transactions, then it's likely that you've got nothing to worry about. The issue comes in when people think that cash cannot be traced and they choose to underdeclare their income, and they think that HMRC only have access to information that's input by them into their tax return. The UK financial system is way more connected than people realise, and that's why undeclared income can be traced over time, particularly now with the increased use of AI and increased intelligence. Thanks for watching. See you next time.

0: There's a reporting rule that UK banks must follow, and it's based on your behaviour, but most people have never heard of it. So in this video, I'm going to explain what this report is, what the triggers are for having a report made about you, how this impacts your tax position, and whether you as a taxpayer need to worry. So first of all, what is this report? I am talking about a suspicious activity report, which is often shortened by accountants to SAR. A SAR is a report that's submitted by a bank or a lawyer or an accountant when they see something that makes them suspicious about where money has come from, where it's going to, or where they think a crime might be involved. Banks and professionals have a legal obligation to submit a SAR when they think something suspicious is going on. But you need to know that if a SAR is made, it doesn't mean that you're under investigation, and it doesn't necessarily mean that you've done anything wrong. But if a SAR is made about you, just know that the person who's made the SAR won't tell you. Nobody will tell you, because that in itself is an offence known as tipping off. So when would a bank actually file a SAR? According to the UK Financial Intelligence Unit, the vast majority, over 70% of SARs, come from banks. So we do know that banks are filing SARs. Banks monitor transactions all of the time, so they are a key source of these reports. That's normal because they have regulatory obligations. It's not unusual for banks to be monitoring all of their customers' transactions, and they have systems in place looking for unusual activity. And what they're looking for is activity that doesn't make sense or is inconsistent with the profile that they have of their customer. Again, it doesn't mean that it's definitely criminal activity, but it just needs to be enough for them to think that further questions need to be looked and it needs to be investigated further. What most people don't know is that the threshold for suspicion is actually quite low when it comes to filing a SAR. Specifically, it does need to be more than just fanciful, and it can't just be a vague feeling of unease either. But the person filing the report doesn't actually have to have any proof that there's money laundering or other criminal activity going on. And remember that tipping off is in itself an offence. So if the bank has made a SAR about you, there'll be people in the bank and people that work for other authorities that are aware, but you won't necessarily know. So now let's look at some specific examples that could lead to a SAR being made. Large cash deposits or withdrawals, particularly where there isn't an obvious source or reason or inconsistency with what the bank knows about that person. Maybe you have a business receiving significant funding from a jurisdiction where beneficial ownership is unavailable. Means testing, if the person's asset ownership is high compared to their declared income. Crypto transactions can sometimes attract additional scrutiny, particularly where the source of funds is unclear. And even behaviour, if you've been anxious to complete a transaction quickly and you haven't been able to explain why. There's no magic number or threshold like 50k, where you deposit 50k into your bank account and then a report's made. It doesn't work like that in the UK. It's based on behaviour and your profile. It's the overall scenario that can trigger investigation if it's unusual for you. Most people assume that HMRC only know about them what's on their tax return, based on what that person's put on their self-assessment or what their employer declares through PAYE. But that's not the case, because HMRC has extensive information gathering powers, and HMRC will gather information from multiple sources, including banks. Banks have huge amounts of information on their customers. The UK Financial Intelligence Unit received the SAR in this case, and then they distribute it to other agencies, including HMRC. That's why HMRC say that the SARS database is one of the largest sources of financial intelligence available for UK enforcement. So HMRC can take further action if they receive a SAR and they suspect that the correct amount of tax hasn't been paid. Let's say that you earn £25,000 a year and then you made a large 50k cash deposit into your bank account, and so a SAR was submitted. You might have already declared that additional 50k to HMRC, and there might not be a problem, but HMRC will be interested to see if there is a mismatch between what's been reported and what you're declaring as your official income. In terms of whether you need to worry about this, in most cases, the answer is probably not. Banks make a huge number of SAR submissions every year, and most of these are precautionary. In the 22-23 tax year, 900,000 SARs were received by the UK Financial Intelligence Unit, but most of these never led to any further action. It's only a small percentage of these SARs that lead to any enforcement action. Most of the time, it's because the bank thinks it's safer to submit the SAR rather than do nothing at all. It's likely that you would figure out if a SAR had been made about you, not because you'd been told explicitly, because that is tipping off, like I already mentioned, but you'd probably find that your account would be frozen or that certain transactions would be blocked while the National Crime Agency made a decision. If your income is legitimate, if you are entering everything that you need to into your tax return, and if you have a reasonable explanation for your transactions, then it's likely that you've got nothing to worry about. The issue comes in when people think that cash cannot be traced and they choose to underdeclare their income, and they think that HMRC only have access to information that's input by them into their tax return. The UK financial system is way more connected than people realise, and that's why undeclared income can be traced over time, particularly now with the increased use of AI and increased intelligence. Thanks for watching. See you next time.
1: I hope you enjoyed that. That was Kieran Kerr. And that was the bank reporting rule that most people don't know about. So it's understanding suspicious activity. We now live in a world of much more scrutinisation. And particularly if you're doing larger transactions, or if you're suddenly having unusual transactions coming into your bank, you may be subjected to one of these suspicious activity reports. You might not know until something else happens. Maybe a transaction doesn't go through as smoothly, or maybe you find the bank, you know, asking you more questions. I know that last year or the year before, we all had to kind of, they went through Know Your Customer, didn't they? And you sort of had to present yourself either on the phone or at a branch and verify your identification. So, you know, these things just pop up from time to time, and it's just to give you a practical awareness and an understanding of these matters, and just making sure that you can justify yourself in terms of your banking history. Remember, I think we kind of think that putting money in a bank is an alternative to keeping it under the bed, or putting it in a China piggy bank, and that it's almost the same thing. It's your money, you can access it. But when you step into somebody else's domain, you're subject to their criteria. And I think we really have to understand that academically and what that looks like. So they can ask you questions and they may ask you to justify your processes, where that money's come from, particularly when it comes to property transactions. So just to be aware, not to be scared, not to be frightened, not to be worried that, you know, Big Brother is watching us. He always has done and he always will do. We just were less aware of it. But now we've got CCTV cameras everywhere, and we've got all the penalties that you can be subjected to because they think they've seen you doing something. I mean, it's for you to really to raise the flag and say, actually, you've misinterpreted what you've seen, or, you know, here's the rest of the information that you need in order to cancel that process out. So yeah, it's just to give you an awareness. And I think that ignorance, unfortunately, is not bliss in much of this, as we landlords know. So we will continue on with what we're doing. Smart Landlords is going to be announcing some events for July. And I'm going to hold fire on saying too much, but you can still connect with us through a free discovery call where we get to, you know, conversate with each other for a few minutes. You can do a pre-call with us if you'd like to come on the radio show just to see if we've got some synergy and what you want to talk about is relevant. You can join us on the Smart Landlords radio show, particularly if you're offering goods and services to landlords. And the way we do it, we kind of drill down into your personality a little bit and to find out what, you know, other parts of what you're doing. But you certainly get a powerful opportunity to speak about the goods and services that you're offering, particularly if it's solving the problems that landlords already have. So, you know, reach out, send me a message, send me an email, and we can certainly have those conversations. Requested to join the WhatsApp group equally by sending me a message or an email, and you'll be joining a powerful network of people who are fairly active and where we have professionals who are quite free with their advice, actually, when you think about the day and age that we're living in, and we're always happy to support one another. And also it helps to keep you up to date, you know, through my endeavours. We are going to have a little listen to You Can Heal Intergenerational Trauma in our Highlights for a High Life segment. And we are inspired to inspire you. And we've played this segment many times before and it's one of our favourites. And it's Dr. Thelma Bryant talking about You Can Heal Generational Trauma. So without further ado, let's join her and hear how we can do that.

0: Come unto me, all ye that are heavy laden, and I'll give you rest. This is a call, an invitation, a manifesto, a recipe for those of us who are struggling, juggling, carrying the heavy weight of collective trauma. Those whose nervous systems are screaming or whispering under the weight of traumatic stress. The kind of traumatic stress that causes you to fight, flee, freeze, or try to appease others in order to survive yourself. The kind of traumatic stress that can cause migraines and insomnia, backache and stomach ache, the collective wound that gives birth to depression and despair, panic attacks, and the cold grip of numbness. I am here for those who can't stop crying and those who are all cried out. Let us take collective breath, inhaling in through the nose, exhaling out through the mouth. I am here for survivors of collective trauma, what some call intergenerational trauma, historical trauma, the traumatic wounds of oppression. Many of our indigenous siblings call it ancestral wounds and collective grief. I am here for descendants of enslavement. I am here for survivors and descendants of Trail of Tears and internment camps and Holocaust and genocide and colonization and decolonization and neocolonialism. Many of us are bleeding, but we're still here. As a psychologist, I recognize from our research that we desire to do more than survive. We want to thrive. Psychologists and indigenous healers have found multiple medicines to address collective trauma. I am here to transcribe the prescription for our collective liberation. The first medicine is truth. We must face and speak the truth of our collective wounds if we are to heal. Denial will not save us. There are those who do not want us to speak truth, but they are the ones that don't want us to survive. They call truth-telling divisive, but truth is the only path to healing and liberation. And so we resist the silences. We recognize that critical consciousness is key. Train your eyes to see the way truth brings a tide into your noonday reality. Train your eyes and your ears, your heart and your mind to recognize socio-political landmines that have created explosions in your life and the lives of those you love. Do not run from truth. Lean into it. Speak it boldly, tenderly, holistically. If it aligns with you, one hand on your heart, one hand on your belly, and take a breath at your own pace. The second medicine is to free your heart. Your heart is an orchestra, so let it sing. We must resist the messaging, the socialization, the programming that tells us our communities are not deserving of our mourning, that we are not justified in our outrage, that we cannot afford the luxury of depression, even as we carry the weight of despair. But the reality is that we are worthy of the full range of human emotions. Yes. I am here for those who learned early to fix your face. I am here for those whose ancestors taught them how to hide pain in laughter, how to tuck it in freshly baked bread, how to braid it in your hair, how to plant it in your prayers that rise above muffled screams. I am here for those who are exhausted. Exhausted from stereotype and stigma and surveillance and racial battle fatigue. I am here to say this sacred space is sanctuary. So in this collective sigh, we can feel our feelings. Colonization and oppression tried to choke your ancestors' heart. To honor them and to heal your family line. Heal, feel, feel all of your feelings boldly and unapologetically. You are not a machine. Yes. You are a human being. You are not a machine. You are a human being. You are worthy of your feelings. There is freedom and liberation in your feelings. And so if it aligns with you, embrace yourself and take breath at your own pace. The third medicine is community care. Colonization teaches competition, individualism, and the ultimate goal of gaining power over other people's bodies and resources. Resist that script. Recite the love language of your ancestors. Allow people to show up for you. Allow yourself to be yourself in the presence of another. African-centered psychology teaches us that we are all interrelated, interconnected, interwoven from the same river, dancing the same sacred dance, a homecoming. This is the truth of who we are. An African proverb says, if you want to go fast, go alone. If you want to go far, go together. And so in the language of my ancestors, walk together, children, don't you get weary. Walk together, children, don't you get weary. We thrive and get liberated together. So let us take breath together at our own pace. The fourth medicine is self-care. Oppression and trauma teach us to disconnect from ourselves, to erase ourselves, to silence ourselves, to martyr ourselves, to overlook ourselves in service of corporations and institutions and plantations. But the reality is that we are human beings, and Tricia Hersey, the Nat Bishop, teaches us we have the right to our rest. For collective liberation, go take a nap. Drink water with cucumber and lemon. Go sit under a tree. Eat fresh fruits and vegetables. In order to be healed, set boundaries and protect your peace. In order to break the intergenerational chain, go lie down somewhere. Laugh loudly. Run you a bubble bath. Get free. Perhaps you never saw a model or an example of what it looked like to be a marginalized person at rest. It's important for you to become the model, for you to let your children catch you relaxing, playing, having a good time, laughing, instead of always hustling, always stressed out, always zapping out. If you never saw the model before, you can become the model. This is what it looks like for a black woman to be at rest. I know you've seen us laboring. I know you've seen us leading. But honestly, is there anything more delicious or sacred than a black woman at rest? Fill in your own marginalized identity. Let your children see that this is what it looks like for a blank person to be at rest. So from this revolutionary, radical act, let's take breath at our own pace. The fifth medicine is creativity. We get liberated through our expression. Oppression and trauma teach you to hide your voice. And so get liberated in the expressive arts. Access the mental health benefits of your creativity. Reclaim your soul and your voice. So breathe and paint and breathe and sing and breathe and dance and breathe and beadwork and breathe and pottery and breathe and quilt making and breathe in culinary arts and breathe in cosmetology and breathe and live and breathe and be made whole and be made whole and be made whole and breathe and breathe and breathe and breathe. The sixth medicine is resistance. Unlike most forms of psychology, liberation psychology teaches more than coping. It teaches resistance. We must actively resist oppression. We must actively resist insecurity, intimidation, and internalized racism, sexism, and every form of oppression that tries to teach you that you are unworthy. We have to shift the tide. How do we shift the tide? By advocating, by voting, by running for office, by boycotting, by protesting, by dismantling, by rebuilding, by loving, by laughing, by purposeful parenting, by allyship and being a co-conspirator. This is how we resist. And I know many of you get weary because you're one of a few on your job or in your neighborhood. But I want you to know every major movement started with a few. So in the words of Tracy Chapman, don't you know we're talking about a revolution? Sounds like a whisper. The seventh and final medicine is culture and spirituality. The trauma of oppression tries to convince you that you come from nothing, while they look to you to take everything. That is appropriation. And so reclaim your wealth. Your culture is your wealth. Turn and tell the person next to you, I'm rich. I'm rich. I'm rich. Reclaim your art, your language, the indigenous sciences, your wisdom. Reclaim your foreparents' prayers. Reclaim your foreparents' prophecies. Reclaim their wisdom and lean into the truth of your own beauty and genius. When you get clear about who in the world you are, you know you never show up anywhere by yourself. I come with backup. And so as we reclaim our culture and our spirituality, we get free. And so from that liberated space, let's take breath together at our own pace. The reality is that despite the wounds of collective trauma, we can grab hold of collective liberation. We are still here. We are a radiant masterpiece, frayed edges, some stains and some sticky spots, but still here. In order for us to get liberated, we have to be very clear that our liberation is tied to each other. And so as we look around this room, let us commit ourselves to break every chain, break every chain, break every chain. Psychologically, politically, economically, socially, financially, theologically, let's break every chain, break every chain, break every chain. It is so, and so it is.
1: I certainly hope that you enjoyed that. That was Thema Bryan. And you can heal yourself from intergenerational traumas. And just as a reminder, she spoke of seven medicines. And if you think of them like we do Maslow's hierarchy of needs, these are truth, free your heart, community care, self-care, creativity, resistance, culture and spirituality. And certainly with Smart Landlords and the Smart Landlords group, that community care comes sharply into focus, along with self-care. And once you can manage, once you can curate your stresses, you can be in a state of creativity. What stress does is have you so anxious that you're kind of constantly in a state of looking back and going over old ground, or looking into the future with a bit of fear. So you're looking back in trepidation and possibly depression and looking forward fearfully, rather than just being in the present, rather than just being dealing with the things that are in front of you in very much a creative and practical way. They do all the things that they do with property because they want it to be the preserve of the few. And I very much think about it as we're all equal. None are more equal than others. I was in Parliament yesterday, and I was at a police briefing. So Sir Mark Rowley was talking, did a launch of his initiative. He'd launched it a few times from what I could see on the internet. this use of a collective trio of live facial recognition, AI, and just cameras in general. Oh, drones. Drones was the third one, sorry. So live facial recognition, the use of AI. So all those different databases that they have, but they're not able to put together, using AI, which is very quick, much quicker than if you were to ask a person to do those assessments, they can now put information together. So work together. So the Metropolitan Police can work with forces that are very much outside of the metropolitan area. And start to solve crimes. The associate that I was with was actually a family member. She's had a significant history of scrutinising the police and asking them difficult questions. When she asked Mark Rowley a difficult question, he was very dismissive and told her, almost accused her of lying. So she said to him that with live facial recognition, we know that longstanding there's been an issue with that facial recognition where they misidentify people. And she pointed out that if you're misidentified and you're arrested and that arrest stays on your record, well, it doesn't even have to stay, but you have to declare on some visa applications whether you've ever been arrested. He said to her, no such thing. I had a quick look and actually, yeah, there are some countries that you go to where that is a question. And if the answer is in the positive, then your visa is declined. So we have to hold these people's feet to the fire. Until next week, I hope you enjoyed the show.
2: 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Thank you. Till next time.
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Copper City, King Flame, Waxy One, Junior Blues, Vintage, Free Sound Settings. 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

0: 8461. So remember, Saturday the 25th of July, it's all about the Big People's fun day out in Bradford. The whole day going through to the early hours of the morning. It's going to be nice.
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1: Government!
2: Hi, my name is Giovanni Model, along with my sister Amoya Model and Dana Model. And we would like to say,
1: it starts with you. You, the youth of the community. Let's head for a brighter future and open our eyes. Say no to guns, no to knives, no to drugs, and yes to life.
2: Go!

Why? From the moment I said those three words, everything just changed. Yeah, Christopher Ellis saying, keep it locked to Conscious FM. Conscious FM. One love.

0: want to. Yeah, man. So, you know, we get cut off because, you know, those would like to see me not give this kind of information free or give this information at all. Well, that's all right. I'm going to carry on because I found a way to get back on. Them try stop me, but them can't stop me. You understand? So, here we go. Popcorn, I tell you the truth right now. Yeah? Send the angels. We need the angels. We're going to continue. Rise and shine. Go on, Popcorn. Tell them.
1: Life. Make some new things up on the back to feel them. No one will eat and fight.

07904-890723. And we're going to be talking to Dr. Issa, who's been a GP for about 20 years. Let's find out how he's getting on. Rise and shine. What time we're doing now? Yeah, we're going to talk to Dr. Issa in about 15 minutes. Inshallah. Rise and shine.

0: redeemed like him, Kayam.
1: Yeah, man. And Vern, and I see you, bruv. And you know, Ray, I see you. Of course, the divine love is ruling. We are met divine things around the thing. Carly Angel, I met them coming in, rise and shine. 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Alicia, I see you. McMissident, name them other people. Them. Jackie, I see you, man. Yeah, stay with me, Empress Oracle, rise and shine. Jackie, me see you good. Black Jewess, I see you. Yes, Verma, Raxley, I see you. Let me see you, man. Kirk, Mr. Kirk Barrington, I hope you're there because we're going to call you soon to get your story because your story is an outstanding story. Judith, I see you. My Mr. Didney, I'm never flag up because these people think me a ramp. Me not a ramp. I'm here to save lives. I'm doing what I've been called to. Them nah stop me. You understand me? That me saying, them nah stop me. Rise and shine. Dr. Mark, Rasta Mark, Cesar, me could do this. I get me wild now. Popcorn, tell him again.
2: Make some new teeth up on the battlefield, them no one hold it and fight. God send me an angel, showing the way out.
1: Yeah, man, Claudia out there. Thank you so much, Claudia, for letting me know that you've joined me. I know your dad in St. Lucia has joined me as well. And we're going to call out to him shortly. Send me a text with his full name because I want to shout him out and let this show go out there in a divine essence now, because these people think that they can stop me. They shut down the broadcast, and I know who done that. But anyway, rise and shine, and see ya again. Claudia, thank you for joining me. Popcorn, I tell the truth. Send the angel them.
2: Don't

0: so rise and shine. We're good as gold. I have no paperwork here in front of me. I don't have to read it wrong. It's coming from inside of me, so I don't need to have papers to get confused and where I was. I know where I was. These people can't stop me. So we're talking about anxiety that's taking over. And, you know, we need to control it. We need to manage it. We need to take the responsibility. That means you break that word into two words. It means able and respond. The ability to respond is something, it's a God-given will. And if you give that up, then no medication can help you. And that's why people who turn back to the Most High under these conditions, they find themselves getting solutions very quick. Because your willpower is taken by your trauma, by the person that raped you, the person that destroyed your childhood, took your willpower. People call it your confidence. It's your willpower that was traumatized. And so you need to reclaim that. You can't take pills or drugs to get that back. You need to reclaim it. And you reclaim it by these three things to start with. These things manage your mind and mental affairs. That would be your posture. You need to be aware of your posture. You need to be aware of your breath. And you need to be aware of what you are thinking. And many times people like Anthony Robbins, Brian Tracy, Les Brown, these motivational speakers, they use these technologies all around the world to train people how to manage their minds. It's called state management. I've done the courses. I'm a master practitioner. I'm an NLP master practitioner a long time ago. That's neuro-linguistic programming master practitioner. So these are some of the magical tools that they use. You have to look at your posture, you have to look at your breathing, and you have to look at what you're thinking. And what they've done to demonstrate this is they've held seminars where they've asked the whole entire thousands of people to think of the most sad and the most horrible experience they've ever had. You know, and you see the gloomy faces, some people go into tears. And then they ask them to stop and start to now think of the happiest moments they've ever had in their lives. And you hear the laughter, the giggles, the chuckles. And you see that thoughts control how we feel. And so you have to then be aware of what you're thinking, right? You have to be aware of that. Otherwise, you're not in control of your mind. And then no drug can then be in control because there's no one in the driving seat. So the same thing with diabetes type 2. Even if you're taking metformin, you need to be in control of your diet. You need to be in control of your exercise. Then you can come off metformin. And I'm doing that. I'm reversing diabetes type 2. And there's some of you out there that you believe that, you know, diabetes type 2 is something that Dr. Marx speaks about. And that... actually can't be done.
1: Passengers and goods.
2: Wow. Mm. Amazing. So yeah. Why America's Got Talent?
0: Yes. Right.
3: Oh, you make him cry.
0: Right. So how are they doing that? Only God knows. Right. So I'm going to... this. So some of you actually believe that diabetes type 2 is something that I talk about, and your health service knows nothing about diabetes reversal, right? So let's find something you're more familiar with and hear it from your own TV broadcast. Here we go. Let's do that. Okay, so we're gonna find it. Here we go. Here's one. You're gonna hear from one of the morning, it's called This Morning, you know, your breakfast TV This Morning with your news readers, and you're gonna hear about diabetes type 2 being reversed and how it's done, and that is possible. And that is not just Dr. Mark saying it, that it's true, that any GP can do it if he really wants to. Listen to this.

0: now then, it's estimated 4 million people are living with type 2 diabetes, and a further 1 million might be suffering from it without even knowing. What would you say if we told you you could reverse your diagnosis?
1: Well, that's just what Deborah Scott was able to do, and we'll hear how in just a moment. Good morning to both of you. Dr. Zoe is here. First of all, though, because this is really, really important, there is a difference from type 1 diabetes, and we're not talking about that, so just explain the difference.
2: Yeah, so type 1 diabetes and type 2 sound similar, completely different diseases. So type 1 diabetes is when your own immune system affects the cells that make the hormone insulin.
1: Right.
2: You can't produce it. It's not about lifestyle, you can't get rid of it. Whereas type 2 diabetes, although genetics are important, is very largely linked to lifestyle and how much fat you're carrying on your body. And what we're talking about today, which is brilliant news, is that for some people with type 2 diabetes, they can put it into remission by changing those lifestyle factors.
0: So what is type 2 diabetes?
2: So type 2 diabetes is when those cells in your pancreas that produce insulin either aren't producing enough of it, or the body's not responding to the insulin in the way that it should. And eventually the pancreas has to produce more and more and more. Insulin drives the blood sugar out of the blood and into the muscles so we can use it for energy. So if you have type 2 diabetes, you have high blood sugars. Now, having high sugar in your blood for a long period of time is toxic to the blood vessels. So it can damage the eyes, it can damage the heart, it can damage the kidneys, and it can damage the nerves. And actually, you know, it's probably one of the leading causes of disability and death in the UK at the moment, because there's so many people that have it.
0: And so that blood in your bloodstream, high blood in your bloodstream, affecting your eyes, affecting your limbs, is linked to type 2 diabetes.
2: It's linked to type 2 diabetes, and it's linked to lifestyle. And we've always thought of type 2 as once you have it, you're always going to have it, it's going to gradually get worse, and eventually you'll need medication and may need insulin. Whereas now we know that with lifestyle change, and it has to be, you know, quite significant lifestyle change, and it has to be maintained, and that's mostly around losing significant amount of weight, then you can start to reverse the changes in the pancreas and start to reduce the disease and get rid of it. You always have it. We call it in remission
1: because
2: if you change those lifestyle factors back,
1: it'll come back,
2: but you can live a normal life.
1: Well, if you need a story to inspire you today, here is one. Meet Deborah Scott. Thank you for coming in. So let's go back to December 2017, and you went to your GP and you were having heartburn. So they did your bloods, and what did the bloods show?
3: The bloods actually showed that I was diabetic.
1: Right, type 2.
3: Mm-hmm, anything over 47 HbA1c is diabetic, and I came back at 62.
1: Right, okay, so incredibly high. They offered you medication at the time, but you were thinking, I want to fight this in another way.
3: Yes, I didn't want to go on medication.
1: Okay.
3: So I asked the diabetic nurse if I could just have a couple of months to do my own thing, and she agreed. And I just went home, and I went on the internet, and I Googled reversing diabetes. I actually knew you could, because I've got a close family member that had a gastric bypass,
1: right,
3: and the diabetes disappeared.
1: Right, okay.
3: And it's still gone now, as far as I know, anyway. So I knew you could do it, and I've kind of had an idea you could do it, so I just input reversing diabetes, and it took me to a diabetes website, and there was a low-carb program, and I read the success stories about blood pressure coming down, blood sugars coming down, cholesterol was okay, because it was kind of a low-carb, high-fat diet, which frightened me a little bit, because everything was low-fat.
1: Of course, it's healthy fat.
3: So I was a bit apprehensive, and I did look into it a lot, and I didn't really know what a carbohydrate was, actually. Should have listened at school. And I realised that carbohydrates turn to sugar.
1: Mm.
3: So it made sense to actually lower the carbohydrate.
0: Mm.
3: And you have higher fat, it keeps you full for longer as
0: well. Your mum.
4: So that's just a snippet, you know, just to prove to you that diabetes type 2 is reversible. And you can go on your YouTube and type in diabetes type 2 reversible, or reverse.
5: Don't buy another pair of glasses until you've seen
4: reverse diabetes type 2. And just put that in, and you will see that there are many people who have reversed. And the true term is really remission, because diabetes type 2 is not curable, to be honest. Once you go into remission, if you actually start eating lots of carbohydrates, you'll just get it back again. But here's another snippet. Listen to this as well.
1: type 2 diabetes in the UK and one in three of us with raised blood sugar levels that can lead to the disease. What can you do to avoid it or even reverse it?
0: Well, rather than start on medication, Dr. Michael Mosley invented the 5-2 diet when he was diagnosed, which not only led to weight loss but a complete reversal of his diagnosis. So could you do the same on a similar diet? Dr. Mosley is once again here now. Let's talk about your case first of all. So you went to the doctors with a troublesome, worrying mole that you
6: had. That's right. And then they she did a random blood test, and she rang up later to say, the mole is fine, but I'm really sorry, your blood sugars are raised, need further tests. And she told me I was type 2 diabetic.
0: Only, so were you overweight?
6: No, not particularly, not on the outside. If you'd looked at me, you'd have said I was quite slim, but actually I carried a lot of what's called visceral fat, internal fat. I'm what's called a toffee, thin on the outside, fat inside.
1: Oh.
6: So I was slightly overweight, but the reality is that we all have our own personal fat threshold where we kind of tip over into diabetes.
0: We should, before we go any further, and I think anyone who is diabetic type 1 or type 2 would appreciate the very, very clear definition of type 1 diabetes and type 2 diabetes. We're talking about type 2 diabetes, which is lifestyle, on the whole, lifestyle led. Type 1 diabetes, genetic, autoimmune, nothing you can do about that once you've got it. It's daily insulin injections, but that's got nothing to do with lifestyle.
6: Absolutely, they're completely different.
4: That means you can cure or put in remission your diabetes type 2. I need you to get that. Because many of you out there are of the opinion that my GP didn't tell me this. Well, here's GPs talking about it. Okay, this is not Dr. Mark. This is GPs on Breakfast TV saying that it's reversible. So, when you're ready to do that, you let me know and I'll show you how to do that. But for the time being, hear from others that it is possible.
6: Different conditions. Type 1 typically occurs in childhood or when you're young, and type 2 is something which tends to develop as you get older, particularly after the age of 50 when rates start to shoot up.
1: Our advice on this changes very frequently at the moment. Actually, one thing you think you're doing right and then the next thing you're doing right and then you suddenly find out it's all completely wrong, and you yourself gave your father some poor advice.
6: Yes, but he was a type 2 diabetic and I was urging him on the low-fat diet, which was absolutely what we were taught at medical school to do, and unfortunately it didn't do him much good, and he actually died quite young from the complications of it.
4: Did you hear that? This is a GP who advised his father in how to manage his diabetes, of course, with metformin and the methods they use in your GP surgery. This is a GP, and he gave his father that advice, and his father died young. Listen to that again. He died young. Now, this GP, he then got diabetes, and he found the way, like I did, to reverse it. Listen to him again.
6: Fat diet, which was absolutely what we were taught at medical school to do.
4: Come again.
1: Gave your father some poor advice.
6: Yes, but he was a type 2 diabetic, and I was urging him on the low-fat diet, which was absolutely what we were taught at medical school to and unfortunately it didn't do him much good, and he actually died quite young from the complications of it.
1: Right.
6: And so that's really why when my GP told me you're a type 2 diabetic, I decided I didn't want to go down that road.
1: So what is the answer then?
6: Well, it is weight loss. And particularly if you can lose the weight around your tummy. I did it via 5-2. I lost around 10 kilos, around 22 pounds in 12 weeks.
1: Wow.
6: And that was okay. But since then, I've come across work done by Professor Roy Taylor at Newcastle University. And what he's shown is that if you lose around 10 to 12% of your body weight, which is kind of what I did, then in 87% of people who are newly diagnosed, they can reverse their type 2 diabetes. I don't call it cure, because I suspect if I put on the weight, it would come back again. But the longer you've been diabetic for, the less likely you are, because the more damage you've done to your pancreas and things like that. But that's really encouraging, because, I mean, that's massively encouraging.
1: Yes, yeah. Gosh,
0: so your diet, I mean, this is no surprise. We've been told this for a long time. You know, so you lead an unhealthy lifestyle, and type 2 diabetes is a ticking time bomb. It's going to cost the NHS a fortune as more and more people put on weight and are either pre-type 2 diabetic or actually type 2 diabetic. So it's no great surprise. The trouble is, for me, is that there are massively conflicting views constantly in the newspapers.
6: There are. I mean, the diet that I've written about in the blood sugar diet is essentially 800 calories for 8 weeks. Now, that is a rapid weight loss diet. And on the whole, most dieticians would go, ooh, very bad idea. But actually, we have known for 10 years at least that rapid weight loss is probably the way to go if you actually want to lose weight.
1: What happens after that?
6: Completely. No, absolutely. It is what happens next that is really critical. The great thing about rapid weight loss is it's incredibly encouraging. You stand on the scales, you've gone down a few pounds. But afterwards is a critical bit, and that's what I've also written about extensively in the book, based on conversations with the world experts, because it's about changing what you eat. So you have to kind of shift to a more Mediterranean-style diet.
1: Right.
6: And you also have to increase your activity, but you also have to manage your stress levels. And for that, what I use is a technique called mindfulness. You can kind of buy an app. I did a Horizon film about it recently. Mm-hmm. But essentially, it's about just having a period in the day, 10 minutes, where you just kind of relax and you listen to your breath and you don't...
4: Did you hear that? Mindfulness. That's why anxiety won't help those of you suffer with diabetes type 2, will it? You need to have that mindfulness, you know, about you and around you. Not just diet. If you suffer with anxiety, you need to take on breathing exercises. We might get Tarun on the show before this show is done, and he'll be able to teach us some breathing exercises. Hear this man again. He has cured or put in remission his diabetes type 2, although his father died young, been given the wrong information. So don't make that mistake. People are dying too young. Listen to this.
6: Buy an app. I did a Horizon film about it recently. Mm-hmm. But essentially, it's about just having a period in the day, 10 minutes, where you just kind of relax and you listen to your breath and you don't worry about things. Because and that brings down the stress massively.
1: People overeat because they're stressed.
6: Oh,
1: so
6: absolutely.
1: It's like almost like a medicine. They're
6: absolutely.
1: Taking to
6: and that's a common cause. And the thing they reach for is sugary carbs. Yeah. Because where do you feel stressed? Well, I feel stressed. What I want is chocolate.
1: I eat
6: what I want is a donut.
1: Sad,
6: well,
1: I'm tired.
7: But some chocolate is good for you.
6: Sorry?
7: Some high cocoa.
6: Yeah, indeed. Chocolate is not what I'm reaching for, unfortunately. What
7: not
6: I'm reaching for is...
5: Attention business owners, if you...
4: So, you know, you heard that the stress, anxiety makes matters worse. Let's hear a bit more. So, here's what I'm going to let you hear now. Is Professor Goichi on mental health and anxiety drugs from pharmaceutical companies that you believe is going to really make a difference to your anxiety. These, you know, olanzapine and what that one called? Prozac, you know. So we're going to hear from Professor Goichi and how these pharmaceutical companies, he called them barons. It's not necessary. We don't have to take their drugs. You just heard that GP. Do your breathing, mindfulness, follow the diet, and you're good to go, really. So let's hear from Professor Goichi.
8: My name is Peter Goichi. I'm a director of the Nordic Cochrane Center in Copenhagen and professor of research design and analysis at the University of Copenhagen.
9: 2 years ago, I found out that our prescription drugs are the third leading cause of death after heart disease and cancer. Our drugs kill around 200,000 people in America every year, and half of these people die while they do what their doctors told them. So they die because of the side effects. The other half die because of errors. And it's often the doctors that make the errors, because any drug may come with 20, 30, or 40 warnings, contraindications, precautions, and so on. No doctor in the world knows about all this. So they give patients drugs that they should not have given them, that interact dangerously with other drugs or food items or so on. And then the patients die. That's the other half. So the other thing I found out 2 years ago was that much of what the drug industry does fulfills the criteria for organized crime in U.S. law. And they behave in many ways like the mafia does. They corrupt everyone they can corrupt. They have bought every type of person, even including ministers of health in some countries. So there is a huge amount of corruption. In my country, for example, Denmark, we are regarded as having very little corruption, but yet we have thousands of doctors on industry payroll although we are just 20,000 doctors. So this is an effective kind of corruption. The drug industry buys the professors first, then chiefs of department, then other chief physicians and so on. They don't buy junior doctors. So when several thousands are on industry payroll, it's really, really bad. And that's why I wrote my book, Deadly Medicines and Organized Crime, How Big Pharma Has Corrupted Healthcare. I hope to convince patients not to take so many drugs because so many die from the drug.
4: That book is called Deadly Medicines and Organized Crime. Deadly Medicines and Organized Crime. That's Professor Goichi.
9: They take. In my country, people take so many drugs that every single citizen can be in treatment with 1.5 drugs from they are born till they die. This is incredible. And drugs are not that helpful. And they kill very many of us. We know that. That's why drugs are the third major killer after heart disease and cancer. So what we need in the coming years is to take far fewer drugs than what we do currently. If we did that and we were careful, then we could live longer and live better lives. Because drugs have many side effects, and patients often don't realize that when they become worse, that it could be a side effect of the drug, which they continue taking because that's what their doctors tell them. So when I was a specialist in internal medicine, what I very often did was that I stopped a lot of drugs, particularly in elderly people, and it's quite revealing to see a bedridden elderly person come into your ward, and when you stop the drugs, I mean, that person becomes many years younger. And many of these drugs affect the brain, and old people tolerate that very, very badly. They fall, and when they break a hip, a quarter of them die. And for example, antidepressant drugs are used in more than 10% of our elderly. And they seem to kill 3% of them every year. I mean, if 100 old people take an antidepressant for 1 year, 3% of them will die because they fall and break their hip. This is a huge death rate. So a lot of other drugs than antidepressants also make people fall and kill them. And they may affect your cognition, your memory, and all these things. And then they interact in ways that we know almost nothing about. Very many elderly, they take more than 5 drugs a day. And we actually don't know how these drugs interact with each other. What we do know is that all drugs have many effects in the body. And some of them interact also in their metabolism, so that you can get a too high concentration of a drug if you take other drugs simultaneously. So we make a lot of harms that we don't even recognize. I have a pretty colorful, will die because they fall and break their hip. This is a huge death rate. So a lot of other drugs than antidepressants also make people fall and kill them. And they may affect your cognition, your memory, and all these things. And then they interact in ways that we know almost nothing about. Very many elderly, they take more than 5 drugs a day. And we actually don't know how these drugs interact with each other. What we do know is that all drugs have many effects in the body. And some of them interact also in their metabolism, so that you can get a too high concentration of a drug if you take other drugs simultaneously. So we make a lot of harms that we don't even recognize. I have a pretty colorful collection of things people

0: the drug if you take other drugs simultaneously. So we make a lot of harms that we don't even recognize. I have a pretty colorful collection of things people have called me during all these years. And sometimes journalists have asked me, why do you always look up controversy? And my reply is, I don't. Controversy looks me up. Because it's not popular to tell the truth in healthcare. You will get a lot of enemies. Because a lot of people make money on false premises, doctors and industry alike. And our drug regulators and our politicians, they are on board on this wagon. So very few people are independent of money in health.
1: So you understand how that makes it a little bit difficult for me to do my job, because when you tell the truth, you become the enemy of the wicked. And so I insist on staying righteous in the field that I chose, which is to save and preserve lives, as they have also taken the Hippocratic Oath written by Hippocrates how many hundred years ago, and it's to preserve life and cause no harm while doing so. Anyhow, you've just heard from Professor Goichi, and as you heard him say, the third leading cause of death in the world is the use of prescriptive drugs. It's called iatrogenics. And so that's what they don't want you to know, is that you don't have to be sick. How many of you today didn't know that your GP knows that your diabetes is reversible and can go into remission and you don't need metformin? How many of you out there knew that? But I just played two excerpts where you heard GPs on breakfast TV saying that they reverse and put diabetes type 2 in remission all the time. Why don't you know that? Do you think if there's 4 million black people out there with diabetes type 2 and another 4 million that don't even know they don't even know they have it, that's call at 8 million people. So you could save those people if you got them off metformin and inform them like you did during the pandemic. Spend the money to inform these people and their communities that they can reverse this terrible, destroying, really, it's a killer. You heard Professor Goichi. It's the third leading cause of death is prescriptive drugs. And metformin doesn't stop you having a heart attack. Most diabetics die from a heart attack, not from amputations, not from going blind. And by the way, while we're on the subject, diabetics make this country and the pharmaceutical companies maybe more money than cancer, by far, because cancer patients die or they take chemo and they live, or they go natural and change their lives like Dr. Sebi recommends, go plant-based, go green, go nature, go natural, and not just do it because you want to get rid of the tumor, go for it fully for the rest of your life. And that is the way forward for those of you who are learned. Unfortunately, those of you who believe what you're told, you believe, the health services lack of informing you. You know, they're failing you by not letting you know. That's why I'm here. That's why you're hearing it for the first time. You shouldn't be hearing it from me. I shouldn't be in universities doing presentations about diabetes type 2. Why should I be doing that? I'm a doctor. They should be doing that. They're the government. They're the one that's got 4 million / 8 million people, in their country.

0: That's just the UK. They're the ones that should be responsible for informing all of you that it can be reversed, and therefore they don't have to spend that much money on all these drugs. But it's a scam. They need you so that they can have the guinea pigs that they feed these metformins and glycoside and all these different, you know, medications that don't work. And you don't need them because you can reverse it, for example. So how about that? So that's the problem that they're having with those doctors like myself and Professor Goichi, you know, that's willing to tell the truth. That's why we came into this profession, to be custodians of health, you know, and you do that by telling the truth. So diabetes type 2 is reversible, and you just heard it from a UK GP, a couple of them, and there are lots more. You can go on YouTube and just type in breakfast TV, diabetes type 2 reversal, and you'll see quite a few of them. It's a well-known fact that it's reversible. It's just you don't know that. And they should have, you know, in the GP's waiting room, you know, they should have all these leaflets informing all the areas, Brixton and Camwell and all the black areas, you know, where these conditions are so prominent. They should have leaflets in all the waiting rooms, you know, in all the GP surgery. You can just pick it up and read that it's reversible. And they could have been doing that for 10, 20, 30, 40 years. Why haven't they been doing that? Because there's billions to be made from you believing that it's incurable. Just by you believing that, that's how important it is for them to keep you fooled. Because it makes them billions. So those of you who are willing to reverse your diabetes type 2, do call my surgery and start the journey, because your GP knows, he's just not willing to do it. So if you want to start the journey, get your HbA1c blood test done, and at least you'll find out if you're pre-diabetic or you are fully diabetic. In any case, both stages are reversible. Unfortunately, there are some that have, you know, a collection of different disorders, diabetes and hypertension, cholesterol and blood clots and heart disease, cardiomyopathy, you know, they've got thyroidism, overactive, underactive, and all these, and lupus, and they're taking prednisolone for rheumatoid arthritis. And so these drugs, some of them, including statins, they predispose patients to diabetes type 2. What do I mean by that? Predispose. It means if you don't have it, but you're taking those drugs for long term, 5, 10, 15 years, you're likely then to develop diabetes type 2 as a side effect of those prescriptive drugs. That's why it's called iatrogenics, death by prescriptive drugs. And that's the third leading cause of death in the world. Diabetes is the third leading cause of disability in the UK, which means if you see someone with a frame or with walking sticks or in a wheelchair, a third of those cases is caused by diabetes and is the third leading cause in the UK of all disability. So they've now also made links between diabetes type 2 and dementia and Alzheimer's and cancer and all the inflammatory diseases, because diabetes type 2 sets up inflammations all over the body, everywhere, in the eyes and ears, everywhere, in the bones, joints, everywhere, inflammation, inflammatory setup all over the place. So it's a real nasty disease, this diabetes type 2. It's really, it's disgusting, really. Men lose their erections, so there's, you know, erectile dysfunction, impotency. Women lose their libido, they lose their sex drive and desires. They lose mobility, they get problems with their hips and knees and shoulders. Bone density goes down, especially if these women have gone into menopause. Estrogen goes down, then calcium goes down, the bones become brittle. It, you know, diabetes type 2 affects, you know, your senses, the sensation, your hands and your feet. You get neuropathy, you can't feel anything, gets numb. And that's why the penis can't feel anything, gets numb. You know? And the nerves become dull and can't feel sensation. Your feet or your hands, these are called extremities. Well, the penis is also an extremity. It hangs off the body. Ladies don't have anything hanging off, but they do have erectile tissue. And there, you'd have a very rich collection of nerves, but because diabetes type 2 affects the nerves, then ladies lose sensation down below and hence lose desires. And so diabetes type 2 is dreadful. It really is dreadful. And it also causes your immune system to be weak, you know, and that's why during the pandemic the greatest sufferers of COVID were those who also suffered with diabetes type 2. So don't wait for your neighbor to die and then you start getting scared, or a family member to die and you start getting scared. We've got enough of that. You need to take heed now. And many of you, you will never stop your high blood pressure until you take on your diabetes, because often it's a diabetes that's driving the blood pressure as well. And by the way, when you take blood pressure medication, it then damages the kidneys and you get diabetes as well. And so, and as for thyroidism, whether it's overactive or underactive, do you know that the thyroid gland is part of the endocrine system and the pancreas is the largest gland of the endocrine system? And so that's exactly where you get diabetes type 2. Is exactly the same place where you get thyroid issues. It's the same system, the metabolic system. And so you can see how it impacts on different systems and different organs until you have a collection of diseases and disorders. So diabetes type 2 is the mother of all diseases at the moment. And we really need to tackle it carefully, because they won't. They really won't. And as for pre-diabetes, I've repeatedly made it so clear that pre-diabetes is a condition. You will and are suffering with pre-diabetes. You're waking up for urine often at nights. You know, you've got the numbness in your hands and your feet. You know, you're waking up and you can't get back to bed. And you're craving for starchy food. Your eyes have gone, and that's what I was going to mention, that regarding the eyes, by the way, Moorfield Hospital is filled with people, especially black people, who have diabetes type 2, and they wouldn't see half that much people if we tackled diabetes type 2 and pre-diabetes. If we tackled it properly by putting it in remission, then Moorfield Hospital wouldn't see so many cases where they have to laser people's eyes. Glaucoma and cataracts are two common issues that comes with diabetes type 2. And the amount of you out there that's got glaucoma and cataract, and in fact many of you have got both. You know, and very happy to say I've had my cataract, they laser the cataract about 2 years ago, but my doctor tell me that it is growing back. And they say, I know I have glaucoma. You know, it's not the eyes that's malfunctioning, it's your pancreas, it's the diabetes type 2. And until and unless you tackle it there, you've got to get a host of other issues. It's going to go on forever, straight to the grave. And that's why is worth campaigning or worth educating, worth enlightening, you know, worth sharing this information to each and every person who suffers with or have people around them suffering with diabetes type 2. It's epidemic. And it's coming over as obesity externally. That's the next industry that they use to kind of promote their diet, you know, models and their diet products, you know, another industry, another rip-off. Because until you tackle the metabolic issue, which is the issue of thyroid being underactive, if your thyroid is underactive, you're hardly going to solve the problem when it's your thyroid gland and the hormones from the thyroid gland, you know, that reminds me, I must mention about the those of you who drink CMOS. If you have an overactive thyroid, you should not drink CMOS, because CMOS is rich in iodine, and your problem is iodine. Your thyroid is producing too much iodine, and so you don't want to take additional iodine, which is rich in CMOS. So stop taking CMOS if you have an overactive thyroid. But I was going to say that the thyroid issue, underactive, means people suffer with obesity and struggle, and really will struggle for life to keep that weight off, because it's not the food you're eating. You know, people with underactive thyroid may even eat one meal a day and they're still gaining weight and they still can't lose weight, because it's a hormone problem, metabolic problem. You have to tackle it there, where the causation, that's the cause, and stop treating the symptoms. So that's with how you tackle conditions that's reversible. And when you don't address them from the organic and natural, you know, pathway, then you end up on a bag of drugs that you take for life, and more, you know, additional diseases that join the ones you already have. So the basic thing is exercise and diet. And of course, you know, to merge my two subject matters of mental anxiety and diabetes type 2, I think it's a very good combi, because you can get diabetes type 2 from anxiety. Do you know that they still don't know the cause of diabetes type 2? They just know that it's a cell in the pancreas that malfunctions. They know the mechanism is that it secretes too much insulin for one reason or another. And they have so many reasons. One is that the blood vessels, the arteries are filled with too much fats. And so the insulin is not getting across those blood vessels. And so the pancreas gets the feedback that there's not enough insulin, that insulin is insufficient, and then it secretes more. But it wasn't that it was insufficient, that was actually a wrong feedback. And so now you end up with hyperinsulinemia, which is too much insulin in your bloodstream. And that's a big problem, because that's too much sugar, too much glucose, too much insulin. These cause the biochemical, you know, reaction to that, is that you have too much glucose circulating in your system, too much insulin circulating, and it damages the nerves. It kills nerves. Neuropathy. So it's death of the nerves in the eyes, wherever there's nerves, wherever. All the places where there are nerves, the nerves to your ears. And that's why lots of diabetics, type 2 that is, they have problems with their hearing and often end up with hearing aids, many of them. They get tinnitus as well. They get ringing like as a phone, you know, and they can't find ways to stop it. There's no medication that's working for tinnitus at the moment. And then, would you believe people who suffer with ringing in the ears get treated with mental health medication. Imagine that. So they get treated with antidepressants. And of course, ringing in the ears for long enough, not for weeks, but for months and years, will drive you mad. So they do end up on antidepressants as well. So it's just one thing leads to hell. The road to hell is paved with the best intentions. It's one of those ones. The road to hell is often paved with the best intentions. You meant well. You bought the car in good faith, but it was a stolen car. You went to your GP to get help, but unfortunately, it was the wrong drugs. It wasn't the wrong GP, because they're all trained to do the same thing. And they, you know, they compromise and they subscribe, you know, and compromise with the pharmaceutical companies, and they're criminals, according to Professor Goichi. You know, they're drug barons. They're not doctors. And unfortunately, they have the doctors with their hands tied, and they can do nothing about it. And that's why I work private. That's why I can speak about these things. And that's why Professor Goichi works private. Most of the doctors that speak out, they work private, obviously. And when they leave their services in whatever country, then they speak out because they know that before they die, they'd like to do something that's, you know, significant to the field they chose when they decided to become a doctor. And it becomes a haunting for them. They become haunted with the evils of being a GP and never curing one patient from asthma from the day you became a doctor. It's impossible using bronchodilators, you know, and Ventolin and Becketide has never cured an asthma patient ever, and they never will. They weren't made to cure, they were made to palliate, to dilate the bronchioles and make you breathe better. But it wasn't made to cure your asthma. I cure asthma. And I will say that openly. I cure asthma and high blood pressure and diabetes. So, you know, you don't really have to be sick as they would have you believe. And that's what they don't want me to say to you. That's what they didn't want Kevin Trudeau to say to you and his book. Not sure if you can still get it. It's Natural Cures They Don't Want You to Know About. That's the name of the book. He went to prison. You know, they'd done him for millions of pounds and, you know, cleaned him out and took everything and put him in prison. Kevin Trudeau. The book's called Natural Cures They Don't Want You to Know About. He's Canadian. Kevin Trudeau. T-R-U-D-E-A-U, Trudeau. So if you can still get that book explains the whole network of how they do this, how they actually do this to each and every society, how they farm, you know, farming means how they use drugs to use in countries. That wasn't Kevin Trudeau, that's the film, that's the fact. It's the film is called The Constant Gardener, and this is how they farm, which means pharmaceutical farming, using drugs and humans as guinea pigs to see how those drugs work. And when those drugs are forbidden in first world countries like America and the US and France and Germany and so forth, then they send those drugs to third world countries where they can get the data on how the drugs kill, what age it kills, how it deforms, what age, what sex, male, female, they can get data using African human beings as their guinea pigs. And you can see that film if you like. It's called The Constant Gardener. So you can see for yourself that I'm not delusional saying these things as an angry doctor, because I despise the methods that this system and this institution of health is using against humanity. You can see that it's well documented, and I'm not the only person that's screaming from the rooftops. It's just mostly ignorant people that won't listen. So it's called A Constant Gardener, and you see that movie, it's a full feature film, how the husband concerned for his wife, who's part of the pharmaceutical company, her concerns that you shouldn't be doing this with African people, and while she travels to Africa, her life is endangered, and the attempts on her life is what the story is about, because she's trying to stop the trials on African children, African women and men in different parts of Africa, called A Constant Garden. You have a look at that film and enlighten yourself about the realities against us, and who's the real enemy, and where's the war, and what's the war about. You know who you're up against, know who your enemies are. Otherwise, as I said, the road to hell is paved even with the best intentions. People still die. So wisen up. The anxiety issue is really a main call and the main theme of this show today. I'm dedicating this show to anxiety and those suffering with anxiety, because they also believe that no one will understand what they're going through, and that makes it even worse. So they're isolated and they're lonely. Even within large crowds and big families, they're very lonely. They can't tell what they're experiencing, because some of them are getting delusions, and others, their perception, they're perceiving things in such a way that who can they tell? Who can they trust? And then worse, then we have real enemies on top of that. Real family members who are enemies. People at work that are true enemies, always have been. So-called friends who are frenemies. And we live in a world where these things are also true. So we're talking about artificial flowers, fake flowers mixed with real flowers in a garden. Very difficult to differentiate, and so one becomes rather insecure about their territory and those who they can trust. So it's a real epidemic at the moment, and those with anxiety, where it's exacerbating into far more troubling things than one would say anxiety, is leading to people having to, you know, feel the need to take their lives, or, you know, to climb under a rock and forget about life, and, you know, neglect themselves or loved ones and children and families. And so the impact of anxiety, as I said, impacts into other people's lives and other areas of the same person's organs and systems, that they can develop a real disease that started with anxiety. I believe that stress is one of the causes of diabetes, and they did come up with that being maybe one of the causes. They did see that. Stress to the pancreas. And stress to the pancreas is not just stress from work and stress from children and relationships and the world. It's stress from foods as well. It's the stress from the body having to try to manage insulin because you've eaten too much starch, or your pancreas gave the wrong, you know, received the wrong message, and so, you know, it's overworking. You know, so those are some of the reasons that they say the cause is stress. But they haven't found a real cause to diabetes. And until they do so, I think we should just reverse it where we can. And in most cases, we can. So let's get to work. Let's do it. Call a surgery. Grab a pen. Call a surgery. And book your appointment. And let's start reversing those of you who now realize and believe that you don't have to be sick. You don't have to go blind and go to Moorfield Hospital for yet another surgical procedure to remove another cataract. You don't have to do that. You don't have to have numb feet, you know, and walking and you can't feel nothing. You don't have to be suffering at such a young age with, you know, erectile dysfunction, you know, and forgetfulness and all the other issues of mobility issues and disability that comes with diabetes type 2 and the depression. So call 07958316750. That's 07958316750. And you book an appointment to see myself, and I've got an array of GPs and, you know, ultrasound specialists and gynecologists and urologists and cardiologists. I've got a whole menu and a whole range of practitioners and consultants, and I'm the lucky one because I've been doing this for such a long time. And I believe becoming a CQC registered manager in 2018, that did help. Because CQC means the government, and I became a CQC registered manager in 2018. And being a holistic naturopathic doctor, I thought they might be snobbish and a bit reluctant. But lo and behold, they embraced it more. And in fact, what I was told was that, no, Dr. Walcott, we prefer people like you because you look at the whole body as a whole, being a holistic doctor. And other doctors may only be cardiologists or gastrologists and so forth. And so they look at the body in a compartmentalized fashion, and therefore they're not able to see it as one overall entity. In my field, I have to see the whole body as one universe and find the central disturbance, often the central thing that's causing all the other things. And so it makes it far more difficult, because then you have to find the cause and not treat the symptoms. And that's what homeopathy and naturopathy is good at. But as I was saying, becoming a CQC registered manager allowed me then to interact with these other professionals, and I could refer patients to any of these professionals to get some sort of screening or testing done that will enable me to get a clearer diagnosis of the patient and what to do with them. And that brings me to Dr. Issa, who I spoke to earlier today. And he's opened his surgery now in Twickenham. And he's a very open, very powerful, and very broad spectrum, very broad-minded GP. And he employs minerals and vitamins, liposomal and IV as well. And his approach to most diseases go beyond and extend outside of the typical, you know, limitations of your average GP. And so I may call him. We've got like just less than 45 minutes. May call him, or I may leave it till next week. I may actually open the phone lines and allow you to call in, the listeners to call in with some of your issues and see if there's things that are available and that's, you know, just out there that you can use to help yourselves and not go down the route of being on drugs for the rest of your lives. There was Claudia, what's your dad's name? Let's see if we can let's have some interaction with you guys. So it was St. Lucia, and while I'm on the subject of St. Lucia, Victor Romero Evans out there in St. Lucia having a whale of a time. Wherever you are, my brother, God bless you. Keep doing what you're doing. St. Lucia, I understand, is a really beautiful place, and at some point I intend to go there. St. Lucia, I have a patient in St. Lucia. His name's not coming up. But there's a Dr. McDowell out there as well. I'm aware of him. But I've got a patient in St. Lucia. Claudia, can you send me his name, please? What's your dad's name? And he's more than likely listening to the show now. And we had a consultation, which was a one of those teleconsultations, video call. Let me see if she's actually texted me, and I haven't seen it. Yes, she haven't. I want to hail up Dad, because I know he's listening. And you know, he said, Peter. That's it. Thanks, Joy. I should talk about Joy in a minute. She's one of my top students, but you know, can't talk too much, can't create jealousy, but she's so great a student, she's doing so well. Peter, thanks, Joy. Peter, who is Claudia's dad, Peter out there in St. Lucia, thank you for listening, and thank you for being such a strong listener. He's said to me when he came on the consultation, he said, Dr. Mark, I first want to say, I listened to you for years, and you're one of the people that kept me alive till now. Joy. Hi, Joy. Can't hear you. Can you hear me?
1: Peter is her dad's name.
0: Right. So I was just saying thank you. I got that. Joy sent me the name Peter. That's the name of the dad in St. Lucia. So thanks to Peter for being a solid, consistent listener of this show. And there's lots more I know. I know many of them out there in Barbados and St. Vincent and, of course, New York and, you know, all over the world. Really, I want to say at this time, I want to take this opportunity to say thank you to all the listeners out there. I know you're listening, even if you don't text in. I know there's loads of listeners all over the world, and thank you for listening. I'm grateful, I'm honored, and I'm humbled that I've got so many listeners. I know I have, because they, like Peter, I never knew about Peter, but his daughter Claudia set up a consultation, FaceTime. And so before we got started, she said, he's really excited about you, Dr. Mark, and so, you know, he's going to want to say a few words to you first. So he came on and he said, Dr. Mark, I want to say thank you, because I listened to your show and you opened my mind over many years now, and I understand many things. And, you know, you've kept me alive. You know, you have kept me alive. You're the person that has kept me alive till now. And so I was really humbled and honored to hear that. You know, I'm very grateful that the Most High have given me some skills that I can use to save lives, people's lives, people I don't even know in territories and areas of the world I've never been and probably won't ever go. And so that's why I take pride in this show, Conscious Health is Your Wealth. And I want to say thank you for this platform, and thank you for the Conscious family and what the Conscious FM means to people. The word conscious itself is in itself, you know, in itself, it speaks for itself. And thank you, Kirk. I just had text in from Brother Kirk Greenwich. Thank you so much. Another ardent listener, and Brother Tete. And bless all of you. You know me. This is what I do. I haven't got no notes in front of me. This show, I decided I just want to reach out to you all. I haven't been live for a few weeks, and I could feel all of you. I got texts and calls. Dr. Mark, are you well? We're just worried we haven't heard from you, and hoping everything's okay. So I want to say thank you to all of you who sent out any concerning kind of thoughts, good thoughts and so forth, and queries about my well-being. I'm very well indeed. Thank you for your asking. And I'm here for you. And so hopefully, you know, the Most High will bless me with many years. And so I have nothing else to do but look into the consciousness of human beings and how to preserve that, and the physical body which inhabits. So just give me your blessings. And I think that with the Most High's blessings, I think we should be able to do a good journey, you know, inshallah. We don't have to be as sick as they would like us to believe That's really the message. And anxiety is really a big one. It really is a big one. There's no overemphasis on this today. This show is dedicated to anxiety. And all of you out there that's suffering in one way or another with anxiety. So we're going to stay on the subject. All right. And some of the herbs and things you can do for anxiety is St. John's wort. And that's a really good one, St. John's wort. I did see a name that flagged up that Brother Zach. There you go, Brother Zaki. So I want to big you up, Brother Zaki, right now, because I see you out there. I see you send me a text, say, blessed love, King, stress causes gastrointestinal problems. That is, you know, definitely true. And what we eat does affect one's brain. And look what he just wrote. Not now, he wrote it some time ago today during the course of the show. He said, isn't that St. John's wort is good for anxiety, my brother? Question mark. Brother Zaki, I tune into the ting good and proper. You're in alignment with the ting and all the ting run. You know this, because you come to me long time ago, many years ago, with serious anxiety. You come back from Jamaica, you couldn't function. The thing was upside down. The thing never looked good, and your car had it dark. And at that time, I shared with Brother Zaki, you know, a number of herbs and supplements that you can take for different types of anxiety, one of them being St. John's wort. Really powerful. St. John's wort, right? W-O-R-T. St. John's wort. You might want to get that in a really good brand like Solgar or Viridian if they do it. And you might want to get it really strong, which means high milligrams, or get one that says super strength. If they have such a thing, then go to Amazon and type in St. John's wort, super strength. You know, because you'll need a strong one, super strength. So that's one, St. John's wort. The other one, hardly anyone mentions, is Jamaica dogwood. Okay? Jamaica dogwood. Right? And Zaki just sent me a text. Brother Zaki, all up, I love to you, man. You know I got love for you, Brother Zaki. After you pour your heart out to me when you came back from Jamaica and trusted me, you know, to give you the help that you needed. He just sent me a text saying, of course, Daddy, you don't know because you saved me. You know, and many people out there would say the same thing. So St. John's wort is one. Jamaica dogwood is another. And another one is called skullcap, S-K-U-L-C-A-P. It may be spelled with a C, same thing, skullcap. And Brother Zaki's calling in. Yeah, I feel it because he was suffering at the time. Come in, Brother Zaki. Talky talk. Brother Zaki.
2: Good afternoon, my brother. How are you?
0: Good afternoon, sir. I'm very well. I'm very honored to see your, I'm honored to see your feedback because many years, this was not 2, 3,
2: of
0: 4.
2: Course.
0: This is 10, 15, longer maybe
2: than
0: more.
2: About 10 years. It's about 2013, 14. Yeah, my 14. I just landed back. I was away for 2 months, just landed back, and I couldn't deal with England anymore.
0: Mm-hmm.
2: That was it. And I when I came back off the plane, I was like shaking, right? I went to work, I was shaking, right? And I call you. I tried to get hold of you first. I never knew at the time. I was smiling and never gave the number. So I'm listening, and then I think Andy gave me the number. Mm-hmm. Andy gave me a number, and I linked you from this, and he told me to get. Because I wasn't sleeping, and he told me about the Jamaica dogwood. Because no one's ever mentioned ever, right?
0: That's right.
2: I started to get Jamaica dogwood. This thing called Potters. This drink from Hallam and Barrett.
0: Potters,
2: right?
0: Yes.
2: Yep, and then I
0: not
2: started.
0: Not off.
2: That's it.
0: But Zaki, guess what? Them stop make it.
2: Yeah, they stop it.
0: Yes, they stop it.
2: Yeah, because they know what good it does.
0: Absolutely.
2: Absolutely. You sat there and I didn't know about it. You told me about it, right? And then when I look at none of them, I'm seeing them and looking, I say, wait,
0: yes,
2: dark of the night.
0: Yes.
2: Dark, yeah, because what yes. you shook, I never knew about it before.
0: Yes.
2: Right? The St. John's what, man? Trust me. Powerful. Boy, Dr. Mark, boy, I can't thank you enough, Judge. I can't thank you enough, honestly. Right? Yes, because man. I didn't know what I was going to do.
0: I remember, right. man. I remember it
2: you
0: very
2: know,
0: well.
2: You know, Bridget,
0: I
2: you
0: do.
2: Know.
0: Of course, I remember. Even yeah, your people don't know you are a singer. Your singing yeah. went down. Your singing
2: yeah.
0: went
2: yeah,
0: down.
2: Yeah, and I stopped doing stuff from
0: this. Singing went down, and yeah. then you come back up. You send me some tracks and look at this.
2: Resurface. Yeah, man. You see, you help me, man. You see it, man. You see it, man. So you talk with you because people need to know about the work you do in our kind of field, right? Because you're very good and. The dogwood thing is up now. Me get some little herb and mix the dogwood for drink. But you tell our people though, they don't want to hear. They want to get the pharmaceutical things.
0: Mm-hmm.
2: Right? And they don't want to hear. And it's like, boy, you can't listen.
0: Know what,
2: you know
0: what them said though, if you can't hear, you will what?
2: You will feel. I remember one time my mother's sister, she was ill, right? And I arranged for you to come around the house, right? And she said, for diabetes. Now that bitch from the band, I got dead with it. Nobody come on here. That's
0: look at that. Look at that. Look at that.
2: You could have helped her. You could have diabetes killer.
0: Look at that.
2: Diabetes killer. Because I had arranged for you to come on it also. But stuff. She said, no, nobody run here. Now for a long time, never dead with it. And diabetes killer.
0: These beliefs. Belief.
2: The elders, right? Belief, you know?
0: Man.
2: So,
0: yeah, man.
2: And so thank you for taking
0: no worries,
2: my call.
0: No worries, man.
2: Papa, I'm going to talk, yeah?
0: Enough love, yeah?
2: One love.
0: That was Brother Zaki many years, as you heard, you know, from back in the 2013 times. And you can hear he's elevated, he's come true, you know. He has definitely reclaimed what was truly his that he lost. And you can do the same. So St. John's Wort, Jamaica, Dogwood, Skullcap, Hops. Right, hops, that's the next one. Hops, the next one is valerian, and the next last one is passiflora, otherwise known as passion flower. Those are the five ingredients of Nodoff, that product that they took off the market. And I studied it, so I made a note of the five things that was in it. And when they took it off the market, I thought, fine, I'll continue to use it. I just won't have their product, I'll have mine. It's the same ingredients, and I'll get better ingredients. So I did. So those of you that want assistance with your anxiety, again, ring that number, 07958-316-750. And Joy, I want to say thank you so much. I've got a student called Joy, and I would be really unfair. It'd be unfair of me to not, at this time, give her some praise and share my gratitude and appreciation for some of the things she's doing, many of the things she's doing while learning at the surgery. So she's doing an internship with other students like Rob and Kimani, who I'm looking forward to seeing soon in the surgery. There's been Bev been coming and getting her training. Of course, Maxine and Delrose. We've got a good, you know, a little circle of students at the moment. We're going to get more because the courses will be running in Leicester. And we've got the other course for homeopathy in London to run. I think we've got a full house at the moment. So I'm not going to do it. I'm going to go to Leicester first and then come back to London. But all is well. And those students are doing exceptionally well. And did I leave out anyone? Pat Rogers, there you go, of course, memory prevails. Pat Rogers also travels far to come to the surgery and do her training as well. So I want to say hi to Pat if she's listening, and hi to her mother, who's my long-time patient as well. And again, to Peter out there in St. Lucia. I'm going to reach out to a gentleman who came to the surgery a couple weeks ago with a really bad case of asthma. And it was so bad that I was on the verge of sending him to the hospital. I would not send him home like that in case he doesn't make it. And so I kept him at the surgery, and I kept him for hours. He came in as a walk-in. He didn't have an appointment. He called in and said he just needed to be seen now. And so we said, okay, come in as an emergency. And he waited his time, and I saw him before his time, because I used an extra room, and I had students at the time, and so Joy and others were able to assist me, and, you're going to hear from that gentleman, if I get through to him, what happened that day, because it's quite a phenomena that took place, because his breathing, he was there with his son, his wheezing was loud enough that anyone could hear it. It was that audible. And by the time he went home, and this was, of course, many hours later, probably 7 hours, it was probably 8 hours, we kept him in the surgery like a hospital until he was better. And it gave me the feel of what it was, what it would be like to have a hospital, because, I can see now that if the carers really care, then, many things can happen, many miracles and wonderful things can happen. I stayed at the surgery, so did Joy, and I don't think we left the surgery that day till I think 2 o'clock in the morning. That's the longest day this year. But let's see if we can speak to the gentleman and get his testimonial, because I think his is a good one. And his breathing has improved since then. Let him tell you. Hear it from Keith.

0: Okay, so that's rung out. Let's leave that for a while and hopefully he'll ring back. Let me send him a text. And we're going to talk to Dr. Issa next week. Inshallah. Let's get Brother Keith here. I've got loads of testimonials. I've got loads and loads and loads of testimonials. But, one of the important things about being a doctor is not to just take the glory of who you've saved, but take the journey of saving those still in front of you that need saving. You kind of don't get time to glorify yourself or listen to the glories of the things you've done. You kind of don't because there's still somebody more sick in front of you than you've ever seen. To see an eczema case I saw from a 19-year-old in Birmingham, one of the worst I've seen in a teenager. And I've treated a young 9-year-old, and with one treatment, we reversed her eczema. And that was Chen Yi and her dad, Mr. Thompson, I believe, is ever grateful. But I'm seeing cases worse than that. I've seen a case of eczema. The gentleman had to be sent to the hospital, and they mummified him because his entire body was infected. His scalp is everywhere, so they had to put him on IV antibiotics. Otherwise, he'd probably go into septicemic shock with the amount of toxic overload that his body was producing. So, I've got loads of testimonials, but we need to march forward. And as I say, forward ever, backward never. I'm going to do this in the meantime and let you hear a little bit of our best rap for the best tonic in the world at the moment is the Miracle Tonic. And those of you who haven't had the upgrade on the Miracle Tonic, we found that during the warm temperatures that it's best to keep the Miracle Tonic in the fridge if you're going to be drinking it over a period of time, like 2, 3 months. Best to actually keep it in the fridge. People are reporting that sometimes it goes a bit fizzy. Now, it's still good, but it's stronger if it's kept in the fridge because it's made from trees and it's got sediments at the bottom. It will stay in the fridge for 5 months, and it will stay outside the fridge if it's unopened for 5 years. So it's got a good lifespan. But if you're going to be drinking it for a condition which you expect, or I expect, to subside or go into some sort of remission within 3 months, like diabetes, it's best to store it in the fridge. The next thing is that some people are taking it upon themselves to take the Miracle Tonic when it suits them. Now, when I went to Ghana, it was very clear to the maker of the Miracle Tonic, who's Albert's mother, that Miracle Tonic should be taken after food. They were very clear about that in Africa. It should be taken after food. It shouldn't be taken on an empty stomach, and it should never be taken with milk. It's antagonistic to milk, dairy, and sugar. So it should be taken after food, not after fruits, not after a smoothie, not on an empty stomach because you don't eat breakfast, and not on an empty stomach because you don't eat lunch. And preferably not the last thing at night, because we want it in the body while you're moving up and down so it can get to your brain through movement and circulation. So it's best if it's taken midday. That's the best time. Have a meal midday and take the Miracle Tonic. Listen to this.
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So, you know what I'm going to do? I'm going to talk a little bit about the Miracle Tonic. I don't talk about it enough. Miracle Tonic is made of the formula of Dr. Sebi. So let me just make that known now so I don't take all the praise for it. It's made of the formula of Dr. Sebi's tonic, known as chelation tonic. Chelation tonic. So I learned that from Dr. Jamal Monku in Bahamas when I practiced with him and traveled to the Bahamas two or three times and practice in his surgery, in fact surgeries there, because I practiced in Nassau and I practiced in Freeport in both his surgeries and did lots of broadcasts with him to the whole of Nassau and met many of the, you know, governmental officials there, Minister of Health, Minister of Work and Pension and so forth. And so I had the privilege of drinking at least a couple thousand pounds easily because they're expensive. They have no preservatives in them, his tonics. You know, Kalawala, you know, the tonics that Dr. Sebi taught him, Kalawala and special healing tonic. And, you know, the chelation was the most powerful of all the tonics that Dr. Sebi created. Chelation is a word used in medicine. It's spelled C-H-E-L-A-T-I-O-N. Chelation means a substance that has the ability to remove plaques from the arteries, from the blood vessels, from the bones, from anywhere. It just removes anything that has built up in the body, in the blood vessels, or within the brain, because the blood vessels go all over the brain. So we're talking about a descaler. When we say chelation, it's a descaler of the body, of the entire body, including the intestines. So the things that build up in the intestines, that was the most powerful of all the tonics that Dr. Sebi created. Chelation is a word used in medicine. It's spelled C-H-E-L-A-T-I-O-N. Chelation means a substance that has the ability to remove plaques from the arteries, from the blood vessels, from the bones, from anywhere. It just removes anything that has built up in the body, in the blood vessels, or within the brain, because the blood vessels go all over the brain. So we're talking about a descaler. When we say chelation, it's a descaler of the body,

It's a descaler of the body, of the entire body, including the intestines. So the things that build up in the intestines that cause cancer, for example, especially in the colon, the Miracle Tonic is able to purge and descale. So it's not just a laxative, it's a purgative. What's the difference? A laxative will clear your or purge your GI tract, your gastrointestinal tract, that starts from your mouth and ends at your anus. So all the way to the stomach, to the intestines, to the colon, and to the rectum and the anus, a laxative will cleanse that and purge that. But a purgative will do the brain, the blood vessels in the brain, the bones, the skin. It will do the blood, it will do the joints, it will do the genital organs, it will do the womb, it will do the prostate. A purgative will touch every single part of your body, and that's why Dr. Sebi called this intracellular medicines. Intra means it goes in, deep within the cells. Intracellular medicines, and that's what I'm using mostly. Brimstone is intracellular, Miracle Tonic is intracellular, and it has been certified by the Institute of Herbal Medicine in Ghana, and it has also been tested. Both ingredients, that's the mahogany and cassia, have been tested by different institutes. So one of them is run by Dr. Michael Wargovich in Carolina University, North Carolina University, where he's used mahogany on white mice that's been induced with colon cancer. So he studied the effects of mahogany on colon cancer, and the outcomes are there. You can go and see it on YouTube, or you can see it in Google. Just type in mahogany and Dr. Michael Wargovich and type cancer. Any way around you put it, cancer studies, Dr. Michael Wargovich, W-A-R as in war, and then go, G-O, and then V-I-C-H, Wargovich, and mahogany studies on cancer, and it's going to come up. And also, the cassia is even more long known for thousands of years in Africa, Ghana, Nigeria, all over Africa. You'll find cassia. Didn't see cassia in Jamaica or the Caribbean. It may well be there, but there's not much talk of cassia in the Caribbean. It's more renowned in Africa. So cassia is used all over Africa as a repellent for mosquitoes, and it cures malaria. So that would be their equivalent of hydroxyquinine, because it's bitter as quinine. Quinine is used for hydroxychloroquine, and quinine is made from a tree called the cinchona tree. C-I-N-C-H-O-N-A, cinchona tree. That tree has been used, the bark of that tree is used to make quinine or quinine. And that's one of the most bitter things in the world. The wrong milligrams of that, and you will surely die. So that's what's used to make hydroxychloroquine. That's used for lupus and used for fibromyalgia. It was used during the COVID. It's used for most autoimmune diseases, right? And so this cassia is used in many ways for the same thing. They've used cassia to treat HIV. So both cassia and mahogany,
and the myriad of things that it treats, Alzheimer's and

dementia. It treats gastrointestinal stuff, women who want to fall pregnant, fibroids. It does also diverticulitis, polyps, cancer, all sorts of issues with any organ. And these two substances, cassia and mahogany, works as a chelation tonic. It also revitalizes people who have debility or they're weak and depleted. And for people who have cancer and find they've lost their appetite and so forth. And obviously for all gastrointestinal issues from, gastric reflux to hemorrhoids and bleeding from the black back passage, all of these issues can be tackled with this formula known as Miracle Tonic, Chelation Tonic. So here we go again, the Miracle Tonic.

0: That's right. 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And for scans, of course, it's not an MRI scan where you have to go into a box and feel nervous about the banging noises or feel caged in. This is a scan called bioresonance, where you simply wear headphones and we can all see what's going on internally in your brain and your eyes and your throat and your lungs, your liver, your intestines, you know, gallbladder. We can see the colon, we can see the parasites, we can detect the worms, we can see the joints. Yes? So, okay, here we go. So, Keith, can you hear me?
1: Yes, doctor, I can hear you clearly.
0: So, Keith, I was just mentioning how we attended to you when you came to the surgery.
1: I think you're cutting out a little bit, doc.
0: I can hear you. I can hear you clearly.
1: Can you hear me?
0: I can hear you very clearly. Very clearly. So, just wanted you to give feedback about your asthma, and it's very bad asthma that you suffer with. You came, I think, 2 weeks ago. If you can tell us what your experience was. You came with your son, I believe it was your son.
1: Yes, it was 3 weeks ago, actually, doc.
0: That's right. Tell me.
1: So, tell you what, doc. It was a very, you know something, I've seen a lot of private doctors in my time. And, you know, you're one in a, like a, I would say a different era, a different dimension, if you like. You, yeah, and you know, people are listening. Depending on NHS, because they are the one that I used to deal with, and all they want to do is stock me up with drugs, NHS, and all they do is give you the drugs to heal you and then damage you, so that they can depend on you.
0: Yes.
1: And I'm so thankful that I have met you, because I'm telling you, you are one in a million. And I tell you, if any listeners is listening out there, check Dr. Mark Walcott out, please.
0: How was it for you when you came to the surgery? Because I'm listening to your breathing now, and it is like a whistle clean compared to the wheezing you had a few weeks ago. Tell us about that.
1: I was suffering. I remember I couldn't even breathe. I was gasping for breath. And you listened to me and you took me in and treated me. And the first treatment that you gave me, you came back out about 2 and 2.5 hours, and you listened to me again and you said, just breathe. And you said, all right, follow me back to the office, and you'll take me in again. And you give me the second treatment, about 3.5 hours or so. You came and listened to me again. And then you said, oh, yes, it is working now. And I said, thank God. Mm-hmm. And it was working. And I give you thanks for that, boss. You're good. You're one of a kind. You know, it's like you're one of a kind in a different era. I don't know how to explain it that, but like in a different dimension.
0: You know, your son is a young man. How old is your son?
1: He's coming up 20 in September.
0: He was absolutely blown away for a young man.
1: Oh, yes. He was
0: blown away.
1: Yep, he was. He was blown away. And he couldn't stop talking about it. Now I'm going to bring my wife and him down to see you during their school holiday.
0: Excellent. Yeah. Excellent. So, you know...
1: Other people to you.
0: Thank you so much, sir. You came to see me and your breathing improved on your way home. You had already improved. But after that, say 24 hours, 48 hours, what was the experience 1 or 2 days later?
1: Doc, I was breathing properly. Because I remember when I came to you, I was gasping for breath.
0: Yes, you were.
1: I was really gasping and it was like, I was so nervous. And
0: of course.
1: Yeah, you said you're going to, you might have to...
0: send you to the hospital.
1: Send me to the hospital, yeah? Yes, sorry.
0: Indeed.
1: And I said to you, Doc, no, I'm not going to the hospital because all they're going to do, I said, if you put me in the hospital, they're supposed to put me on oxygen.
0: That's which correct.
1: They put the Prime Minister and all those and people on.
0: Yes.
1: But they're not going to put me on it because I know that. Because a lot of my friends have died in the hospital because they doped them up and killed them. Mm-hmm. You know, so, boy, I am so thankful to meet you.
0: You're welcome, sir. I'm so pleased that everything's working. The chest infection is gone because you had an infection. Your breathing is clearer and it's only a couple of weeks or so. And
1: yes.
0: I'm really pleased to hear you could hardly speak when you came.
1: Boss, I could hardly speak, believe me. Mm-hmm. Honest to God. I think really and truly if I didn't meet you, I probably would die. I probably wouldn't even be here now.
0: Well, I'm grateful to the Most High. I'm very grateful myself for the knowledge and the wisdom to look after the ailing nation. I am really grateful myself, and I want to say that now. And I'm grateful for patients like yourself that have the faith and learned that the suffering that you have from these people is not necessary. Now you realize you don't have to suffer like that.
1: Boss, I'm never going to suffer again as long as I'm dealing with you.
0: But listen, thank you so much. Thank you.
1: Thank you, Doc.
0: And,
1: thank
0: you, hopefully soon we'll see you and the wife and whoever else you recommend.
1: You will see me again, Doc.
0: All right.
1: Okay, thanks very much.
0: No, you take care. I sent you some things to the post you should have received this morning.
1: I've got them, Doc.
0: Well done. Excellent. Carry on with the treatment and we're going to see more magic, all right?
1: Thank you very much, sir.
0: Look after yourself. One love. Bless you. So, it's now 4:00. I shouldn't tarry, but there you have it. Those are the things that's going on in my surgery. They don't like it, but of course patients love it and they're grateful. And I'm sure the Most High is grateful. And I'm sure I will receive blessings and I will take those blessings and do more works and receive more blessings and do even more works. My objective now is to train others because life is too short, as you know. And our dear beloved master, Dr. Sebi, they didn't preserve him long enough to teach others the science that he used. And so I'm fortunate I have some time, and I'm using that time to teach others so that we can prepare other soldiers and veterans for the battlefield and the war against health and the war against consciousness that's yet to come. I want to thank you listeners for being there, for joining me today, and I want to thank, you know, Joy and the whole, you know, team of students that now assist me in the surgery. And lots of the patients have had, you know, the assistance of Bev and Joy and Pat, you know, and Delros, and they're indeed, you know, scanning patients. And so I want to say thank you to all of them. And I welcome more of you to, you know, tread the path of the healing arts. And if you feel that you've always had an inkling and or calling to the field of healing, then now is certainly the time. Now's the time. And if you so wish to join the team, then the next course that will be run in London, we're gathering names for those of you who'd like to participate and get certified and then do some internship and training with myself, then do call that same number and you can speak to Joy. She'll make a note, and Professor Satish, who will probably be on the show next week, and hopefully Dr. Issa as well will be on the show next week. And there's some good news as well, that possibly we might have a hospital coming up soon, and we could have, God willing, a holistic department. Wouldn't that be fantastic? So keep your prayers going for Dr. Mark, because I'm certainly going to need it. And join me next week, same time, and more gifts. But stay safe, and I was just going to say, call that number 07958-316-750 for your Miracle Tonic, for the neem, which is fresh neem from, you know, Ghana, for your aloe vera charcoal, for your lung flush, that's in now, and also for the lung respirate oil. And those are some of the things I use to clear this gentleman's respiration, had him breathing properly, along among some other things. But do call that number for your Miracle Tonic and book in your appointments and get rid of that diabetes and high blood pressure.

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0: 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So remember, Saturday, the 25th of July, it's all about the Big People's fun day out in Bradford. The whole day going through to the early hours of the morning. It's going to be noise.
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0: 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So remember, Saturday, the 25th of July, it's all about the Big Beebles fun day out in Bradford. The whole day going through to the early hours of the morning. It's going to be nice.
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3: Hi, my name is Giovanni Model, along with my sister Amoya Model and Donna Model. And we would like to say,
2: it starts with you. 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
4: 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And you're listening to the Governor General.

Good afternoon, ladies and gentlemen. How you doing? We're dip on fire. What are we, England? England, hot. Roots Reggae Revival, right, yes, sir. Pablo Gadd, something from 2021, Roots Alive. 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

0: should have a special guest coming in a little bit later. Ladies and gentlemen, share the link.
1: Yeah. This is a serious time we're living in. 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
0: 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From now till the hours of 8 o'clock UK time, Roots Reggae and Revival. 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

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None whatsoever. 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

last aching times. A big of all the crew, Brighton Dub Club. Old time, kiss my sweet. Greetings from the Netherlands. Blessings to all the crew in the Netherlands. Share the link. Ladies and gentlemen, Roots Reggae and Revival right here, each and every Friday. If you just joined us for the first time, glad to have you on board. Hopefully you've got some good speakers. You can disturb thy neighbour.

And as you notice, when you're listening for the first time, we have some raw bass, real bass line. Murray Man. They don't know.

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If you're not working, everything up for your reason. Hope you had a very relaxing week. We're here streaming live from London, UK. In this hot. 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

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And I'll tell you something. 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It was seriously, seriously hot. I thought the summer of 76 was hot, but boy, wow. The summer of 2026. But we're here to make it even hotter. Roots Reggae and Revival. My name is Governor General, streaming live to you, you, you, you and you too, too. Taking time to big up all those watching on their TV. 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All those on the TuneIn app, Freeview, whatever you're listening on, share the link, believe me. You know we kick off with the Roots each and every Friday. Lone Ark and Man I Kill Man. Listen good.

Who do you know is doing that right now? Man a kill man over little piece of land, you know. Oh! Hold tight, Joycelyn. Hold tight, Jennifer. Open frequency. Blessings. Marva. Nagonda.

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One more from the Roots stable. The Ancestral Drums. On this Friday, the 26th of June, 2026. Hold tight, Irvin. Hold tight, Irene.

When we say it's Friday, Roots Reggae and Revival. Share the link. I know Irene liked this one, you see. Oh. Hold tight, Bouncy. Oh, Bouncy. I hope I got it right. We're here to entertain you on a Friday evening. My name is Governor General, and we're Hot Pun Fire. And talking about fire, the brand spanking new album, Heights of Fire. Oh, who's said Kiabutan? Took a release date today. Been playing a couple of tracks of it for the past couple of

0: France is hot. 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
0: The weather report for everywhere right now.

set of Purefire this year now. Beautiful album. Gonna give you a few more tracks. I've been playing a couple of tracks for the past couple of weeks. My name is Governor General, streaming live to the world. As somebody did ask me about that Capleton tune I've been playing, I've had it. Ooh, how long have I had this? I had this Capleton tune 16 years. That's it, 16 years. And I thought everybody knew it. But me get to understand, people say they never hear it before in their life. So me give the Luciano piece, then I give the Capleton piece. You should be able to Shazam it and get in your MP3 collection.

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0: Buddy Flies.

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0: tune, Governor General Sanchez said that.
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0: Check, check, 1-3, this is Azalineage, and right now me I represent for the original Governor General, you hear me? The man you drop beer good music pan the people, them yeah man. Long time, one line, hold them Governor General.
1: The only good system is a sauna. Drum and bass make the people them gather round.
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1: Actually, I'll give you a counteraction, some counteractions a little later on the Far East Rhythm. As a lineage for 2019. The album's called Rebel Daughter. As a lineage for 2019.

That's somebody by the name of Bob Marley, by the way. You can't live for yourself. And I must admit, someone I've got to take time to pick up Azza Lineage and the family. Ladies and gentlemen, her voice has mellowed out nice, you know. Listen, believe me on this. Produced by Prince Jammy, Rebel Daughters, the album. Go and have a listen and get that album.

0: 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Ladies and gentlemen, share the link with your family and friends. 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
1: I've been touched by an angel.
0: Like I said, it's Friday. Reggae music you can listen to with your family. Whether you be at home or you be in your car. If you're in a cab, you can play the music. If you're in your workplace, you can stream the music to your workplace.
2: 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But this happens to be a musical treat.

I've got to say good afternoon, good night to Matt. How are you doing? Hope you had a good working week. And I don't want you to go, no, no. It's 2 minutes past the hours of 6 o'clock. We're joined by Radio 4 Italy. Talk to me, yeah. I'm begging you on bending knees. 19 years ago, Anna. Shiner did this 19. 19-

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1: 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And baby, Shine Head from 2007. 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
1: Don't want to drop me, call me, tell you.
0: Next week, Thursday night, Birmingham Strong. Love you,

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0: All tight, Joel, from the Turks and Caicos. Hope I pronounced that right. Island, how you doing? Reggae music around the world, ladies and gentlemen. Where are you listening from? Is it hot?
1: You got to learn me why, and this can go on.
0: I don't care. I heard the Lloyd Brown piece of this, and Lloyd killed it.
1: Okay.
0: When's that Lloyd Brown murdered the tune?

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1: Boah, you want to see me then? I had a little one DJ named Governor General appear some song. That DJ they bad. That DJ they bad.

Armstrong the barbecue. You don't really just imagine it. They go round and round the barbecue. I say, it's Friday. Hold tight, Jatawa. Blessings 24/7. Some of these ain't played for the longest time, you know. Violin Boy meets Jerry Lyons. Simply entitled Bongo. If for the first time you hear some of them, just say first time. It's Friday. Roots Reggae and Revival. We're not drawing a revival yet.

say, if you're in a car at this moment in time, you're showing off in it. Hold tight, Carlos, over there.

And are you driving your car with all the windows down, or you got the drop top and that bass line's just rolling and you're just like driving cool with your head nodding, innit? Bongo Dub. Violin Boy meets Jerry Lyons. I ain't played this for ages. Half do it. 22 minutes past the hours of 6 o'clock here in the UK. 22 minutes past the hours of 7 o'clock over there in Italy. 22 minutes past 12, Kingston, Jamaica. 22 minutes past 1, over there in New York. No, actually, I tell a lie. That's Trinidad and Tobago. And I do believe it's New York. 22 minutes past the hours of 9 o'clock over there in Dubai. Roots, Reggae, Revival. The original Governor General.

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1: A lot of work still to be done in the promised land.
0: And me like me dub, you know. Taking time to pick up Matic Horns. When I heard the dub of this, that's the first time when I must put my hand up. As a DJ selector, it's like I was hearing the horns talking.

Time here, man, play our arms, and the arms sound like them talking. Sound ready? Ladies and gentlemen, the horns, peace. If it sounds like the horns are talking to you, give me some fire signal. Roots Reggae Revival. My name is Governor General.

Matty Korn's beautiful, beautiful, beautiful. That's when we say I play horns. Real horns. Friday evening, the original Governor General here till the hours of 8.

You know what? Every time I play this, you know what? And I'm going to be honest with you. I think of the Epstein files. When them said there's room in Zion for everybody, no, there isn't. No, there isn't. And if you agree with what me, I say, give me a thumbs up. There's not enough room in Zion.

And like I said, they could have repent a little more. But you have to repent. You see, if I was the judge, repent. We give them 250 years each, repent. Plus life. You got to repent. And I said, work out that one.

say some of the judge them, if I wonder when they give out the sentence them, you know. I really know, seriously. Sometimes you have to sit and wonder when them give out a sentence. They say a sentence, you're being bad. You're going to get 2 life sentence. I'm going to give you 40 years on top of that.

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All tight rubber ranks. Arctic, I respect. Thank you for sharing the link or sharing the live. Ladies and gentlemen, repenting dub. I swear there's a reggae tune for everything, you know. Two more from the Roots stable, and then we're going to draw some.

I'm looking for a certain tune. Me have it. I don't know. It's definitely in the. But where is it? I see. It's Friday, 26th of June, 2026. And that is hot.

can't find it, you know. And it'll come to me. I'm just trying to remember the name of the artist. It will come to me. What's that, little Andy? Andy texts me the artist. You asked me if you played last week. We can't remember the artist, no. Taking time to pick up Reggae Lover 1. 20 minutes away from the hours of 7 o'clock. Here in the UK, it is beautiful. What a beautiful evening we're having. Ladies and gentlemen, if you're outside in the garden or you're in the park or you're taking a little walk or you're out for your drive, I've got to take time to pick up everybody listening, taking in some good, good roots music, reggae music. We haven't played no revival, but may I go play some summertime revival tunes for now. But until then...

proper. When we say proper, not no normal DJ here, you know. All that fucking about is a bad mix. Matthew and Fluxy, bless up. This is what we do on a Friday. Roots, reggae and revival. Hopefully you're enjoying the show so far. If you're enjoying the show so far, give me a thumbs up. Because we're not start nothing yet. The 7-inch mix. 1983 Volcano. Powerhouse 7-inch. Barrington.

Ladies and gentlemen, I've been winding down this year, you know, I'm going into semi-retirement. The shows, the radio shows are okay, but when it goes to playing out, I'm definitely going into semi-retirement. I will explain eventually as I get the go-ahead to tell people what happened. Select! Until then! Got this in on 10-inch 4-5, Attack Gold, 1979.

0: Hold tight, the Luton Beijing Queen. 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
1: I'm strong, I'm strong, I'm strong, strong, strong, strong.
0: Taking time to pick up Tipper.

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Johnny Clark, 1979. We're not playing a revival yet, you know? Oh! Philip Fraser, Sharp Like Razor, 1980, Freedom Sounds, 12-inch 4-5. Who remembers this one, yeah? Give me some signal.

0: Manishwata. 1976. Errol Holm. All tight tomorrow. She's sitting on a train.
1: Not at all.
0: Heading home and loving the tunes. This is what we do on a Friday. I'm a special guest in the studio.

end of November. Hey! That's all Memphis say, you know. Iroy, the late great Iroy, 1973, a success. 7-inch 4-5. We live out in Scotland. When you said them tune, they're all, you know. Them they tune. All. Older than some of your children. I remember going record shop and buying them tune there, you know. My man come from, as I would say. I'm 26 plus tariff. Going back home, I no more will I roam. We bring back those memories, Roots Reggae Revival. 2 minutes past, well, 1 minute past the hours of 7 o'clock here in the UK, streaming live from London. 1 minute past the hours of 1 o'clock over there in Kingston, Jamaica. 1 minute past the hours of 2 o'clock, Trinidad and Tobago. Also over there, New York. Dubai, 1 minute past the hours of 10 o'clock in the morning. When we say, Errol Holt. If you remember the summer of 76. This dropped in the summer of 76. Ladies and gentlemen.

0: I've got a live. She's a bit shy. She's a bit shy. And me not force nobody to do something they don't want to do. You know, life is just life. We're here. Sharina, introduce yourself to the people there.
1: Hi, my name is Sharina, and I've come here to talk about the Sun Life Caribbean Cruise for 2026 in November. So we have a Caribbean cruise leaving from Florida, going to Bahamas, then going to Jamaica, then going to Mexico. It's a seven-day Caribbean cruise. We've got entertainment on the cruise. We have Lukey D. We have Errol. We have Sandra Cross. We have we've got a lot of artists. There's a lot of artists on board. Yes, so I'm here today to give away some cabins.
0: Everybody, listen. Yes, they're giving away.
1: Giving away some cabins. So we are putting the questions together and, from there.
0: She's going to give away some cabins, you know. So,
1: yes,
0: I know your ears are all picking up now. I say, something free. Hi, ladies and gentlemen, all we need to do is listen good, okay? Oh, that. Oh, DJ Marlon. All right. Yes, well on, Marlon. Minua. All right. Well on. I know what Marlon's for.
1: Then going to Jamaica, then going to Mexico. It's a seven-day Caribbean cruise. We've got entertainment on the cruise. We have Lukey D, we have Errol, we have Sandra Cross, we have we've got a lot of artists. There's a lot of artists on board. So I'm here today to give away some cabins.
0: Everybody, listen. Yes, they're giving away
1: some cabins. So we are putting the questions together and
0: from there. She's going to give away some cabins, you know. So,
1: yes, I
0: know your ears are all picking up now. I say, something free. Ladies and gentlemen, all we need to do is listen good, okay? Oh, that. Oh, DJ Marlon. All right. Yes, well on, Marlon. Minua. All right. Well on. I know what Marlon's for. If I forget about that. Well on.

0: and Mother, the Holy Ones of creation.
1: And the North, keep up not, and to the South, give up. Send my son from afar, and my daughter from the ends of the earth. And to the North, keep up not, and to the South, give up. Send my son from afar, and my daughter from the ends of the earth. And to the North, keep up not, and to the South, give up. Send my son from afar, and my daughter from the ends of the earth. Even everyone to call by his name, Jah.
0: Rastafari. Glory be unto our Father and Mother, the Holy Ones of creation, as Jah was in the beginning, is now, and ever shall be, judge a world without end. Glory be unto our Father and Mother, the Holy Ones of creation, as Jah was in the beginning, is now, and ever shall be, judge a world without end. So to say, our God, Selassie, I, Jehovah God, Jah Rastafari. Our Almighty God, Jah Rastafari, great and terrible God, Jah Rastafari, is the Almighty God. Jah, who seated in the higher realms and reign in the hearts of all flesh. O the most eternal Father, Jehovah God, Jah Rastafari. Hear us and bless us, O Lord, keep and sanctify us all. Cause thine holy face to shine upon us, thy children, that we shall be saved and redeemed. O the most high God, Jah. Rastafari.
2: 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This is Lloyd Brown, and you are in tune to none other than Isaac Natural. Isaac Natural have the music to edify, edutain, uplift, and inspire I and I with good music. Remember me tell you, Lloyd Brown says so. Isaac Natural, kick it with.

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What?

0: natural act that natural have the music to edify, entertain, uplift and inspire I and I with good music. Remember me tell you Light Brown says so. Isaac Natural, kick it way.
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Glory be unto our Father and Mother, the holy ones of creation, as Jah was in the beginning, is now and ever shall be, judge a world without end. So let us hail our God Selassie, Jehovah God, Jah Rastafari. Our Almighty God, Jah Rastafari, great and terrible God, Jah Rastafari, is the Almighty God. Jah, who seated in the higher realms and reign in the hearts of all flesh. O thou most eternal Father, Jehovah God, Jah Rastafari, hear us and bless us, O Lord, keep and sanctify us all. Cause thine holy face to shine upon us, thy children, that we shall be saved and redeemed. O thou most high God, Jah Rastafari.

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Mother, the holy ones of creation, as Jah was in the beginning, is now and ever shall be, judge a world without end. So let us hail our God, Selassie, Jehovah God, Jah Rastafari. Our almighty God, Jah Rastafari, great and terrible God, Jah Rastafari, is the almighty God. Jah who seated in the higher realms and reign in the hearts of all flesh. O the most eternal Father, Jehovah God, Jah Rastafari, hear us and bless us, O Lord, keep and sanctify us all. Cause thine holy face to shine upon us, thy children, that we shall be saved and redeemed, O the most high God. Jah.

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Be unto our Father and Mother, the holy ones of creation, as Jah was in the beginning, is now and ever shall be, judge a world without end. So let us hail our God, Selassie, Jehovah God, Jah Rastafari. Our Almighty God, Jah Rastafari, great and terrible God, Jah Rastafari, is the Almighty God. Jah, who seated in the higher realms and reign in the hearts of all flesh. O thou most high, eternal Father, Jehovah God, Jah Rastafari. Hear us and bless us, O Lord, keep and sanctify us all. Cause thine holy face to shine upon us, thy children, that we shall be saved and redeemed, O thou most high God, Jah Rastafari.

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Cause I strictly roads. I don't know, I strictly the truth. Cause we have educated the youths. Mikey General said that. ConsciousRadio.com. 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

0: God and mother, the holy ones of creation, as Jah was in the beginning, is now and ever shall be, judge a world without end. So let us hail our God, Selassie, Jehovah God, Jah Rastafari. Our almighty God, Jah Rastafari, great and terrible God, Jah Rastafari, is the almighty God. Jah, who seated in the higher realms and reign in the hearts of all flesh. O thou most eternal Father, Jehovah God, Jah Rastafari. Hear us and bless us, O Lord, keep and sanctify us all. 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O thou most high God, Jah Rastafari.
1: Rastafari, high.
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3: I know that Jesus, I see. 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

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So let us hail our God, Selassie, Jehovah God, Jah Rastafari. Our Almighty God, Jah Rastafari, great and terrible God, Jah Rastafari, is the Almighty God. Jah, who seated in the higher realms and reign in the hearts of all flesh. O thou most high, eternal Father, Jehovah God, Jah Rastafari, hear us and bless us, O Lord, keep and sanctify us all. 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
3: Yeah.
2: Yeah.
3: Mike.
4: Yeah, the master.
3: Watch it. 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
3: I'm sorry.

0: 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Maybe not time, you know, but that's all. 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
0: so
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1: Jah!
3: Rastafari.
2: Oh, excellent is thy name, thou hast set thy glory above the heavens.
0: But it's so, you know, whether we're black, whether we're wearing, we have to serve Jah! 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

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A simply conscious FM.

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0: 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So remember, Saturday the 25th of July, it's all about the Big People's fun day out in Bradford. The whole day going through to the early hours of the morning. It's going to be noise.
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